0: reported feeling unwell yesterday. Over the past week, more than 1,700 people have contracted food poisoning in Indonesia, with all cases linked to the government lunch scheme. It's the latest in a spate of mass outbreaks of food poisoning blamed on improper food storage and late delivery of pre-cooked meals. And tributes are flowing for American journalist and activist Gloria Steinem, who has died at the age of 92. Ms. Steinem spent decades campaigning for reproductive rights, same-sex marriage and equal pay, and was widely considered a leader of second-wave feminism. Turning to sport, in tennis, Dane Sweeney has recorded one of the best wins of his career to advance to the third round of the US Open. The Australian defeated 13th seed Lorenzo Musetti 3-6, 6-1, 6-2, 6-2 this morning. Alex de Minaur is on court now. He lost the first set. Alexei Popperin and Tristan Skulcate both went down in four sets. And Olympian Jessica Fox has won gold at the Canoe Slalom World Cup. The 32-year-old took out the K1 event in France, her second win of the season. Sister Noemi Fox was fifth.
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4: And let's have a look at the weather from the Bitterroot for your Friday today. Partly cloudy, high chance of showers, most likely at night with winds westerly 15 to 25 k's, and that's with a top of 17 today. For the weekend, Saturday, cloudy, very high chance of showers, and there's chance of a thunderstorm in the afternoon with winds east to southeasterly, and that is with 15 to 20 k's, top of 18 degrees. On Sunday, cloudy, high chance of showers, most likely in the morning with winds westerly, 25 to 35 k's, and then decrease into 15 to 25 k's with a top of 16 degrees, and then that's all for Sunday. Top of 16 degrees, and right now we're sitting on 14 degrees. And welcome to the second hour of the Country Crew on Gippsland FM 104.7, connecting our community on this Friday morning. Let's hear some Carlene Carter, Queen of Hearts.

Alan Jackson there with Chattahoochee. What a terrific song and a fantastic artist in Alan Jackson. Let's hear this one from Brian Letton. This one's called The Old Mitchell Run.

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But yes, ride, cowboy, ride, hold your buck and rein just right, spur shoulder to the flank,

Oh, what a fantastic song from Bruce Lavendon, 85 Ride. Let's hear some John Williamson now with You and My Guitar.

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0: James Blundell with James Rain with Way Out West. Might play another number off that album a little bit later on. Right now, let's hear some Slim Dusty with Where Country Is.
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0: 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It's prelim final action this week. Foster straight into the grand final after a 79-point dismantling of Yanar, who now take on Fish Creek, who survived elimination last week. Two teams, one huge game you can't miss. 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
2: And welcome back to the Country Crew on this Friday morning. Time is getting away from us. Here's Johnny Chester now, and this one's The Old Copper Kettle.

delete the mush so there won't be any evidence. You bring along the old copper kettle, I'll bring along the corn. We're going down on the banks.

Sitting in the jailhouse waiting for the magistrate to come along and set my bail. But you don't seem to worry none, you're sitting over on your bunk, happily wagging your tail. I suppose I should be mad at you for costing me dough, but you're just a dumb old dog.

James Blundell, This Road, on this Friday morning. And that comes off a great album, I Shall Be Released. And that's the best of James Blundell. Right now, let's hear some Peter Coad. This one's called The Flying Doctor.

I placed him in shelter from the fierce wind that blew, then rode through the night to a homestead I knew. The foreman of the station set the message I gave, then I rode half the night to a friend I must save.

And every stockman's one wish, as the years roll along, that this life-saving service may always go on. For women and children, white man and black, the flying doctor has done a great service out back.

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And that one, Peter Code, the Flying Doctor. Let's hear some Kenny Rogers now. This one's called Reuben James.

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Let's hear some Mavericks now. Here Comes My Baby.

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For 40,000 years I've been the first

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0: Namajira, and I paint the ghostly guns. 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
1: I'm Ned Kelly on the run.
0: I'm the one who waltzed Matilda. 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

The Bushwhackers there, I'm Australian. Well, let's hear this one from Alice Bedford, Old Felt Hats, and then I'll come back and say my goodbyes.

about. Catch you again next Friday between 9 and 11. Have a nice rest of your Friday and a great weekend. Bye for now. Red Tears up next on Gippsland FM.

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1: Hello, I'm Shannon Kirkwood. The federal government says it remains very concerned about the welfare of 36 Australians still unaccounted for in Nepal and Tibet. That number has been revised down today after two Australians were found safe. The World Meteorological Organization says people should expect months of extreme heat, floods and drought this summer. The latest outlook indicates the El Niño weather phenomenon is intensifying. Parts of Queensland and New South Wales are currently experiencing their first heatwave of the season, with temperatures in the mid-30s yesterday. WMO Secretary General Celeste Salo says El Niño will deliver a major blow to communities, economies and supply chains across the globe.
2: So many sectors will be affected: agriculture, trade, fisheries, health, energy, transport, water resources, disaster management, to name but a few. We are already seeing disruption and devastation from droughts and floods and extreme weather. We expect these impacts to multiply and cascade.
1: President of Palau, Suranjo Whips Jr., says the message from the Pacific Islands Leaders Forum on China's recent missile test is clear. There was not unanimous condemnation of the test in the joint statement released at the conclusion of talks yesterday.
3: Transparency needs to happen. The process that the international standards of 24 hours, at least 24 hours notice, needs to be adhered to. So there's no sensationalization. It's just stating the facts.
1: The Australian government has also defended the strength of the statement. Two Pacific nations opposed the messaging. The Australian Securities and Investments Commission has revealed it is investigating documents consultancy KPMG filed last year. In a submission to a parliamentary inquiry, ASIC said initial inquiries were focused on the basis for statements made in that report, including there were no whistleblower complaints related to audit quality. KPMG previously admitted some of its staff accessed confidential information from clients to win contracts and is accused of mishandling a whistleblower's complaint. In the United States, a judge has denied a request to remove a juror as deliberations continue for a sixth day in the murder trial of Massachusetts mother Lindsay Clancy. She's accused of murdering her three young children in 2023. Her lawyers are arguing she had postpartum psychosis. Her attorney, Kevin Reddington, had called for the removal of one of the jurors.
4: If we come back here in a half an hour with a mistrial because of a juror that has just spurned the instructions of this court, it's a shame. It's a real shame. And that's why I object to the court's ruling. I request that we have further inquiry. I request that my motion is to remove this juror that refuses to listen to your instruction on reasonable doubt.
1: The judge said he didn't want to interfere. Jurors are now continuing to deliberate whether she was legally insane when she killed her three children. Turning to sport, Ben Donaldson will start at fly half when the Wallabies take on

0: Argentina this weekend. Coach Les Kiss has made several changes for the second test. Donaldson replaces Carter Gordon, who will come off the bench. Skipper Harry Wilson returns in the back row, while centres Joseph Suoli'i and Len Ikitau and props Angus Bell and Taniela Tupou are also back in the starting lineup. The Wallabies won the first test by 6 points. And in tennis, Nick Kyrgios has accepted a one-month ban and entered a treatment program after testing positive to cocaine outside of competition. He has been provisionally suspended since early August and will be allowed to compete again from today.
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5: And the weather is provided by the Bureau of Meteorology for the Latrobe Valley. And today, we started at 5, tell me about it. And we're going to have a top of 18. There'll be a late shower or two. Tomorrow, rain with a possible storm, low of 9 and a top of 17, and we're expecting 6 to 20 millimetres of rain. For Sunday, we've got a shower or two with the wind easing, low of 9, maximum of 16. And for Monday, we've got showers clearing, low of 7 and a top of 15. So I'm afraid it's a wet weekend, folks.
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5: Good morning and welcome to Read to You, where we bring you the audio version of the Latrobe Valley Express. I'm Kate Riches, presenting the program for today, Friday the 4th of September 2026. Our reader is Helen Talbot and Christine Lee is working the panel. Now, I've got a confession to make that this week's paper is very political. So what I've tried to do, I couldn't put it all in, so I've tried to just bring in the various points of view. So here's Helen with our front page headline.
8: From page one, Rockstar Reception by Liam Durkin. It really was her. Pauline Hanson, who many Australians believe should be the Prime Minister, made a brief stop by Loy Yang Power Station on Monday. The One Nation leader arrived at the Jack Vines lookout, where she was greeted by One Nation Victoria State President Warren Pickering and local candidates for the upcoming state election, Greg Hansford, Eastern Victoria, and Ben Lucas from Narracan. A police car was present before her arrival in a white Isuzu SUV. Security around Senator Hanson has beefed up in recent weeks. The One Nation leader confirmed with reporter she has received death threats as opposition to the hard right Conservative Party rises. As serious as those threats may be, for the Latrobe Valley at least, One Nation believes the biggest threat is to jobs and the state's energy future, targeting net zero. That's why One Nation was in town to declare its pledge to keep coal-fired power stations open, and it came with a bonus add-on. Eventually in time, let's look at nuclear, Senator Hanson said. The small reactors that can be built for around $6.5 billion, it can be done. Bring the people along on the journey with us to stay. Say, where is nuclear waste not going to? And that discussion needs to be had. The Coalition took a promise to last year's federal election to build 7 nuclear power stations, with Loy Yang identified as one of the sites. The reactors need to happen, but I'm not going to go out and say 7, Senator Hanson said. I'd suggest a couple across the country on the East Coast, but we need that diversity of power. Albanese says no one wants to invest in them, coal-fired power. Of course they are not going to invest in them because the government's policies are saying shut them down. Or you've allowed these green companies to buy them out to shut them down so they can make more money out of selling renewables. The way that we are for decades, industry, manufacturing, cheap power was always delivered to us, the Australian people, through coal-fired stations, and that's where we need to go to do that. We're losing so much productivity in this nation. You can only deliver a productive state or nation through cheap power. That was Rockstar Reception by Liam Durkin from page one.
5: And from page three, New Energy, New Ideas for Gippsland by Katrina Brandon and Peace Igiera. The 2026 Gippsland New Energy Conference welcomed key stakeholders and industry partners for 3 days of informative talks as the region looks to the next crucial phase of energy production. This year's conference was held at the Gippsland Performing Arts Centre from August the 18th to the 20th. Traralgon has hosted the last four conferences. Gippsland Climate Change Network Chief Executive Darren McCubbin facilitated the event, welcomed everyone, and highlighted that since the first Gippsland New Energy Conference in 2022, new energy projects have gone from concept to construction. Latrobe City Mayor Sharon Gibson also welcomed conference attendees and reflected on Latrobe's energy history. Over the years, we've looked at many, many different technologies, and as you just heard, some of them are in the pipeline now and they're actively on the ground. So that's a really great start, she said. We have been at the forefront of giving the state energy for over 100 years and we look forward to being part of that equation for many years to come. South Gippsland Shire Council Deputy Mayor Brad Snell welcomed the addition of new energy technology and the benefits it will bring to the area, particularly for the local economy and the continuation of jobs. Other speakers on day one included Gabrielle Byzantine, EU Ambassador to Australia, Pablo Gundero, Team Leader of International Urban and Regional Cooperation Asia and Australasia, State Minister Jacqueline Symes, Minister of Energy, Resources and State Electricity Commission, Tom McIntosh, Minister for Eastern Victoria Region, and JC Trad, Chief Executive of the Clean Energy Council. Attendees were able to join sessions held as panels or by individuals speaking about their contribution to the energy sector. Topics of conversation delved into the current energy climate, the sector's future, new technologies, international contributions, making the sector more diverse and flexible in employment, and building on the current industry. Students from the University of Melbourne, Tex Trigia, Masters in Civil Engineering, Ivor Anik, Masters in Electrical Engineering, and Sandy Chen, Masters in Civil Engineering, told the Express that the conference was eye-opening. Day two was another jam-packed day full of sessions and opportunities to network and learn. Member for Eastern Victoria Region, Harriet Shing, was on hand to speak about renewable energy and highlighted Gippsland being an appropriate area and site for renewable projects. I've been in Parliament now for the last 12 years and I made an announcement to retire at the end of this term in November. And having seen a dozen years in Parliament, having seen so much change across the Latrobe Valley, it's clear we are on a good path, a sustainable path, she said. So I want to say thank you to every single one of you for being part of those conversations, for never being afraid to have those difficult conversations and not shy away from the challenges of transition and what that means. Moderator Kate Foster invited keynote speaker Hamish McKenzie onto the stage. Mr. McKenzie is the Deputy Director of the Climate and Energy Programme at Grattan Institute. He delivered a three-part presentation around telling a better story about the future of energy and the need for acceleration of stuff being built if the target of net zero by 2050 is to be met. The 3 points he argued were: the second half of the energy transition will be harder than the first. To reach net zero and grow the economy, need to build a lot. And to win the transition, Australia needs a new civic value of building. The Express also attended sessions around the future of air technology with drones and other aviation systems by Professor Joanne Porter. Another session attended was on the $1.5 million Morwell Electrification Project. The project by AusNet and Gippsland Climate Change Network is designed to assist households facing financial difficulties to switch from gas to an all-electric home. Another session of interest was around the steps taken to build an inclusive workforce for new energy. On the panel was Gippsland Multicultural Services Chief Executive Carmel Riley, GMS Community Engagement and Partnerships Coordinator Daria Denise Demirol, Department of Employment and Workplace Relations Program Officer, Farhat Ferdous, Director of Victorian Energy at TAFE Gippsland, Holly Pelliam and General Manager Strategy and Performance at SEC, Marcus Leong. Shadow Minister for Energy and Emissions Reduction, David Davis, also had a session where he spoke about the Coalition's energy and gas plans. Other political members present throughout August 19th was National Members Melina Barth, Member for Eastern Victoria Region, and Martin Camera, Member for Morwell. With the main energy conference ending on the August the 19th, the ACOWE Technical Symposium took place on August 20th at Federation University, Churchill. The event was for academics, industry workers and government to showcase technical research around Australia's offshore wind developments. This year's theme was Delivering the Offshore Wind Life Cycle in Australia. Around 80 people were in attendance as panellists and presenters discussed planning and managing the future of offshore wind. And now the time is 11:15 and that's time for a short break. We'll be back soon.
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8: Another article from page one. Could nuclear power data centres? A political fight had broken out over using small modular nuclear reactors, SMRs, to meet the soaring electricity demand from data centres, the Australian Financial Review has reported. Coalition frontbencher Jen Durnham said using SMRs to power data centres should be part of the conversation and the government should end the moratorium on nuclear power. Senator Dunham is leading a push within the coalition to land a largely bipartisan position on an artificial intelligence. He has been appointed deputy chairman of bipartisan committee on A1 and recently travelled to the United States where he held talks with major A1 and data centre companies. It was clear to me when talking with representatives of major A1 data centre operatives that if the moratorium was not in place, these companies would be seriously looking to nuclear SMRs to power their operations and not drive up prices, he told the AFR. The Prime Minister, Anthony Albanese, is seeking support from premiers and chief ministers for his A1 agenda. The Albanese government wants to force the owners of next generation large-scale data centres, those that train and power artificial intelligence agents, to use renewable electricity and to add more power to the grid than they consume. This proposal is supposed by coalition governments in the Northern Territory and Queensland, which want an energy agnostic policy, including allowing gas. The industry minister, Tim Ayres, labelled the idea an ideology fantasy and said nobody in the real world with real money was talking about nuclear power. Energy Minister Chris Bowen said he was opposed based on cost and delay, not safety. And that was Could Nuclear Power Data Centres from page one.
5: And from page two, ABC responds to criticism on timber story. The ABC's Ombudsman's Office last month released a report on the controversial Four Corners episode titled Timber Turmoil after receiving five complaints. The ABC says the editorial and newsworthy focus of the program was the discovery that native timber logged in Tasmania is being shipped to Victoria for processing, where native logging has been banned, including to a timber mill that had received government support following the shutdown of the local native timber industry. The Ombudsman on August the 4th ruled the investigative program, aired on June the 22nd, did not breach the ABC's editorial standards for accuracy or impartiality. Featured in the program was Victoria's biggest native hardwood sawmill, Australian Sustainable Hardwoods, at Hayfield, which now mainly survives on trees from Tasmania, half from plantation and half from native forests. The complainants believed the episode was not impartial because it was framed as anti-native forestry and highlighted the views of industry critics and did not include alternative arguments or represent the perspectives of the industry. Four Corners went to great lengths to include assertions of how important timber jobs are to regional communities. The reporting team spent time speaking on camera to people around the town of Hayfield, where ASH is based, where we showed how vital the mill is to the region, Four Corners said. One complainant objected to the statement that Victorian taxpayers had put more than $110 million into a timber mill in Victoria. ASH Managing Director Vince Hurley said in the episode it was wrong to characterise it as taxpayers' money, as most of it was from a penalty payment the company was legally entitled to. The Ombudsman said this distinction was conveyed in the programme and Mr Hurley's point of view was shown. Regardless of the category of the money given to ASH and for what purpose, the underlying fact remains that more than $110 million in Victorian taxpayer dollars has gone to ASH, Four Corners said. In a statement after the program aired, ASH said ABC's editing of the interview with Mr. Hurley was dubious. The Ombudsman said Mr. Hurley's responses were edited together from different parts of the interview, with Four Corners saying doing so was to strengthen Mr. Hurley's point of view. Critics of the episode, not just the complainants, have framed the episode as anti-native forestry, pointing to statements by the presenter that native forest logging was unpopular and losing political support. Four Corners pointed to the polling data dating back to 2002 and that both Western Australia and Victoria's elected state governments chose to end native logging. The Ombudsman said the program included contributions from five forestry industry representatives, six conservationist activists and researchers, and four politicians or government representatives from the Greens, Liberal and Labor parties. One complaint said Four Corners ignored scientific publications which advance an argument that native forestry in Australia is sustainable, instead highlighting the views of anti-forestry scientist Professor David Lindenmayer, Professor of Ecology and Conservation Biology at the Australian National University. Four Corners said he was an expert in this field with more than 1,003 peer-reviewed scientific publications, cited 118,200 times by his colleagues. The lengthy report can be read at abc.net.au. And that was from page two, ABC responds to criticism on timber story.
8: And from page seven, supporting parents postpartum. Families who gave birth at La Trobe Regional Health now have access to a dedicated birth reflection and engagement midwife, providing a safe and supportive opportunity to talk through their pregnancy, birth and early parenting experience. Catherine Haywood has recently commenced in the new role, bringing almost 40 years of midwifery experience to support women, their partners and families as they reflect on their birth with possible questions that have remained unanswered. The service aims to enhance the emotional and physical well-being of families following birth. Every birth story is unique, and every family deserves the opportunity to feel heard, understood and supported, Catherine said. Whether your birth unfolded exactly as you hoped or took an unexpected path, talking about your experience can help you make sense of what happened, ask questions and gain a better understanding of the care you received. For some families, birth can be overwhelming or confusing. For others, it may have been a positive experience, but they still want the chance to reflect. There is no right or wrong reason to access the service. The Birth Reflection and Engagement Service is available to women and families who have given birth or are planning to give birth at LRH. As part of this service, women may choose to complete a birth experience survey, which helps LRH better understand their birth experience and identify individuals or families who may benefit from an opportunity to further discuss their care. Referrals to the service can be made by women themselves or by a member of their healthcare team, both during pregnancy and after birth. The service aims to provide a supportive environment for reflection, feedback, and ongoing engagement with maternity care. Appointments are tailored to each family's needs. The new service reflects LRH's ongoing commitment to providing compassionate, person-centred maternity care that supports and works together with families beyond the birth itself. And that was Supporting Parents Postpartum from page 7.
5: And from page 8, from the archives with Katrina Brandon. And it starts with 50 years ago, the Express on September the 1st, 1976. Defers request, a request for funds to provide a YMCA holiday program in Traralgon early next year has been deferred by the City Council until additional information can be obtained. This was decided at a Traralgon City Council meeting last week. The request for funds was made by the Secretary of Traralgon YMCA, Mr. Paul Whiteley. Mr. Whiteley said the holiday program was scheduled for January next year and would be similar to those run in the past by the YMCA in Traralgon. And 30 years ago, the Express on September the 2nd, 1996. Minister approves Shire election arrangements. Victorian Local Government Minister Rob McClellan has formally approved the local government election arrangements recommended by the Shire of Wellington. Under an order published in the Government Gazette earlier this week, Wellington Shire will be governed by a council of 7 members to be elected in March next year. The municipality will be unsubdivided. The Victorian Electoral Commission will conduct the 1997 election on behalf of the Shire, utilising the traditional attendance method of voting as opposed to postal ballot. During the later part of this year, all local councils will undertake an extensive information campaign to inform residents about the forthcoming election. Training and information courses will also be provided for prospective councillors. The Minister's decision formally approved the election arrangements in line with a recommendation adopted by the Wellington Shire Commissioners in late May. And lastly, from 10 years ago, the Express, September the 1st, 2016. Creative Precinct funding confirmed. Member for Gippsland Darren Chester has confirmed the federal government's $10 million commitment towards building the La Trobe Creative Precinct. The MP presented a letter co-signed by Regional Development Minister Fiona Nash to La Trobe City Council Mayor Michael Rossiter, which outlines details of the election commitment made in June. Mr. Chester said the government's share of the funding had been fully budgeted for and the project would be delivered. The state government and council have also committed $10 million each towards the $30 million project, which will revitalise La Trobe's arts and creative industries. The federal funding will be delivered through the Community Development Grants Program, which funds community infrastructure projects across Australia. And that was from the archives with Katrina Brandon from page 8. And now it's 28 minutes past 11, so we'll take a short break now.
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5: You're with Read to You, where we bring you the news from the Latrobe Valley Express, and we'll continue with the death and funeral notices. Berryman. Paul William Berryman passed away on the 28th of August 2026, aged 55 years. The celebration of his life will be held at a later date. Gibson. Neil David Gibson passed away suddenly at home on the 21st of August 2026, aged 79 years, and there's to be a private cremation. Hill. Peter Hill passed away peacefully at Latrobe Regional Health on the 20th of August 2026. Johnson. Gordon Thomas Johnson passed away peacefully at Latrobe Regional Health on the 23rd of August 2026, aged 88 years. His funeral service will be held at the Rose Chapel Gippsland Memorial Park Crematorium on Tuesday the 8th of September at 10:30 a.m. Lipsky. Natalia Haya Jiong Lipsky passed away suddenly at home on the 27th of August 2026, aged 41 years, and this to be a private funeral. Morgan. Justin Amy Morgan, née Affleck, passed away peacefully at home on the 29th of August 2026. The funeral service will be held at the Latrobe Valley Funeral Services Chapel in Traralgon on Monday the 7th of September at 11 a.m. Sinclair. Pamela Joy Sinclair, née Oates, passed away peacefully at Latrobe Regional Health on the 23rd of August 2026, aged 78 years. Private cremation followed by a memorial service at Morwell RSL on Friday the 4th of September, that's today, at 1 p.m. Willis. Guy Willis passed away peacefully at home on the 21st of August 2026. A private cremation has been held. A Festival of Guy will be held at the Morwell Club Saturday, the 12th of September from 1 to 4 p.m. And that concludes the death and funeral notices. Here's Helen with the next news item from this week's paper.
8: From page 9, Science, Sense and Sensibility, comment by Dan Caffrey. Friends of mine occasionally ask, why is the only green in the valley a nod to Little Britain? Busy highlighting the deficiencies and nonsense that one nation are spruiking when not one Greens voter will change their vote to on anyway. Shouldn't the Nationals, who are in danger of losing 3 or 4 Gippsland seats to one nation in Gippsland, be leading the charge? My answer is that we can't let a party that ignores basic science and economics get a major say in how we are governed. The consequences for the future could be catastrophic. When the One Nation candidates mimic Pauline and tell us that the climate change is a hoax, they are actually lying to us, because the most detailed and proven science in the world has been accurately predicting the rates of sea level rise, the melting of glaciers, the increasing frequencies and seriousness of storms and wildfires due to rising greenhouse gas levels for decades now. Casual observation and common sense now tell us the same thing, and qualitatively reinforced by our rising insurance premiums. We know that sea levels will rise globally by at least 13 centimetres from now until 2050, yet the Deniers want us to do nothing about this. If one nation are willing to ignore the basic facts and lie to us on this, then what are other fantasies will try to sell us punters? In regards to electricity costs, we never hear the truth from that side of politics, that the spot price of electricity is lowest when there are more renewables supplying power, but when coal and gas are the majority suppliers, the spot price increases. Increasing numbers of batteries enable to greater amount of renewables into the grid as less wind and solar is wasted. According to AEMO, batteries set the spot price 40% of the time in the last year compared to just 4% of the year before. That is why our electricity prices are lower this coming year. It is plain that renewables would be much better for the economy than fossil fuels and a quantum leap between than nuclear. So why aren't the Nats differentiating themselves from Gina's party, surely encouraging farmers to bring money into rural areas by hosting wind and solar farms and transmission lines and thus attracting more wealth by community benefits schemes controlled by locals would be a winner. Assuring rural communities that they are not going to frack their farmlands would be another winner. They say they are going to have to rely more on gas because they will cancel the VNI West transmission line that would feed supply from Snowy to into Victoria, but haven't said when they are going to get the gas from or where they're going to get the gas from. All except a tiny amount of conventional gas has been extracted from Bass Strait and onshore in Victoria over the last 100 years. Fracking may be. And why are they trying to convince local coal-fired power stations to stay open for a few years longer than planned? Your lawn has allocated an extra $400 million to stay open until 2028. Wishful thinking that does not match economic reality. Up to you, folks. You can vote for parties like mine, the Greens, which have policies based on scientific and financial reality, or for populist fantastics who think that if work for Trump, then it will work here too. Hopefully, come election day, the gullibility of the Americans won't be repeated here. And Dan Caffery is a Traralgon resident and president of Latrobe Valley Sustainability Group. And that was Science, Sense and Sensibility, comment by Dan Caffery from page 9.
5: And continuing on page 9, pay your subs, Latrobe residents. Latrobe City ratepayers will start receiving their 2026-27 rate notices from the end of the month. Latrobe City Council Mayor Sharon Gibson said rates help council deliver essential services as well as build and maintain community assets. Rates make up around 47% of council's total revenue and help fund the essential services council staff deliver every day, Mayor Gibson said. Your 2026-27 rates will also help fund Council's $90.4 million capital works program, which includes some major projects like multi-use pavilion at Gaskin Park, Churchill and Preschool renewals at Bulara and Glengarry. There will also be public hall renewal works at Newborough and Churchill, resurfacing of the Joe Carmody Athletics Track, road maintenance works, facility upgrades and playground renewals. Our community may be surprised to learn that Latrobe City Council has the lowest average rates and the second lowest waste services charge of all councils in Gippsland. This reflects council's commitment to keeping rates as affordable as possible for our ratepayers, especially in the current cost of living crisis with escalating grocery, utility and fuel prices. Councillor Gibson said it was important for ratepayers to know that rates were made up of both council and state government charges. The state government charges collected by council on behalf of the government include the Emergency Services and Volunteers Fund levy. Rates are paid by property owners and there are calculated based on a property's value and classification, such as residential, commercial, or farmland. As a result, individual rates can increase or decrease depending on changes to valuations and classifications. Ratepayers can now go paperless and access their current and previous rates notices online by signing up for e-rates at erates.latrobe.vic.gov.au. Ratepayers experience difficulty paying their rates are encouraged to get in touch with council to discuss available payment arrangements and support options. More information is available at latrobe.vic.gov.au or by phoning 1300 367 700. That's 1300 367 700. And that was Pay Your Subs, La Trobe Residents, from page 9.
8: And from page 18, stories from street names, Curran Street, Traralgon. The area south of the Traralgon Railway Station is often referred to as a railway precinct. In fact, a La Trobe City Heritage Study from 2010 nominated the area bounded by Queen's Parade, formerly Railway Street, a house block size south of Shakespeare Street, stretching from the western intersections of Queen's Parade and Shakespeare Street east to the creek, as a significant residential area from a heritage perspective. The streets enclosed in this area include Collins, Coates, Curran, Meredith and Morrison. The subject of this article is Curran Street. Early subdivision of the land south of the railway line in the 1870s created allotments of 1 to 3 acres. Kyron Curran obtained a Crown grant of £12 for Crown allotment CA82C in 1882. The CA821 was purchased by Catherine Curran, wife of Curran, for £12 in 1883. Curran arrived in Victoria in 1840, going into the western areas of Victoria, before coming to Traralgon in 1876, when he purchased a block around 2 acres in the township, one of several before his railway precinct purchase. Upon his death in 1887, various members of his family managed the properties locally known as the Curran Estate. Further subdivision occurred in 1903. Kieran and Catherine had 6 children. John the eldest was the father of Kevin Stanley Curran, an Australian rules footballer who played for Hawthorn in the VFL during the 1940s. Recruited from the Traralgon Football Club, he was the club's best and fairest in 1948 and Captain Hawthorn from 1950 to 1951, the same time the legendary John Kennedy Sr. made his debut. Before his football career, Kevin joined the Australian Army in 1940. He served in the 2nd Commando Squadron in East Timor, New Guinea. He rose to lieutenant before his discharge in 1945. Many descendants of Kieran and Catherine will reside in the area today. And that was Curran Street, Traralgon, from page 18.
5: And continuing on page 18, storage levels strong for spring. Gippsland's water storage levels remain strong heading into spring, despite forecasts of below average rainfall over the next 3 months. The company's managing director, Sarah Cumming, said the organisation's water supply systems were well placed to continue meeting customer demand through spring and beyond. Strong storage levels following recent rainfall, along with ongoing investment in infrastructure and maintenance, mean our systems are well placed to continue supplying customers, she said. We've strengthened the resilience of our water supply network over many years through careful planning and targeted improvements across the region. While a drier spring is forecast, we are not anticipating any supply shortages and will continue to monitor conditions closely over the months ahead. The outlook follows a drier than average winter across much of Gippsland's water service area and forecasts of below average rainfall during spring. Permanent water saving rules remain in place across Victoria all year round. Customers are encouraged to use a trigger nozzle on handheld hoses, water gardens with a sprinkler only between 6 p.m. and 10 a.m. Use a handheld hose, watering can or bucket at any time. Avoid using water to clean hard surfaces such as driveways and paths, and ensure fountains and water features use recirculated water. For more information on Gippsland water supply, visit gippslandwater.com.au/water supply. And that was Storage Level Strong for Spring from page 18. And now the time is 11:43 and we'll be back soon.
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8: 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The performance is part of the Music for the Valley Concert, a collaboration between MMO, Monash Jazz Band, and students and staff from the Kurnai College Band. 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"Music for the Valley is a result of months of rehearsals, collaboration and creativity. 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Music for the Valley is on the Saturday, September the 5th at Federation University Auditorium. 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And that was music from the Operating Theatre from page 18.
5: And from page 31, local amenity law updated. Latrobe City Council has endorsed its updated community amenity local law following extensive community consultation. Latrobe City Council Mayor Sharon Gibson said this local law helps council address local issues that affect the look, safety and livability of neighbourhoods and public spaces. "The community amenity local law helps council manage a range of everyday issues that contribute to a safe, welcoming and enjoyable municipality. And I would like to thank all those in the community who took time to provide their feedback," she said. "The updated local law provides clearer guidance on common issues, including managing overgrown and unsightly properties, reducing waste contamination, responsible animal management, and safe open-air burning. We have strengthened provisions relating to abandoned and unregistered vehicles, the storage of caravans and trailers on roads, and the protection of council land, trees and public spaces. There are also now clearer requirements for burn-offs, including notification and safety measures that help reduce risk to surrounding properties and the wider community. It also reflects a change in community expectations by including vaping devices in smoke-free provisions, improving shopping trolley management, and introducing clearer permit processes for activities on council land. The review has modernised the local law, improving clarity and consistency, while introducing new definitions, streamlining permit processes and updating enforcement provisions. Many community safety matters remain the responsibility of Victoria Police, and council can't override state or federal legislation, Councillor Gibson said. However, this local law gives council the tools needed to respond to local amenity concerns, educate residents and work with our community and resolve issues before they escalate. The updated local law is about maintaining the standards that help make La Trobe City a great place to live, work and visit. The endorsed community amenity local law is available on council's website at latrobe.vic.gov.au. And that was local amenity law updated from page 31.
8: And from page 33, Book Week highlights school term by Jennifer Young. It has been another cracking month of Hazelwood North Primary School, full of dress-ups, digging and a whole lot of school spirit. Our foundation students had a fabulous time recently celebrating their 100th day of school. The kids were so excited to show us their amazing costumes and crafty dress-ups. The foundation classes joined together for their 100th learning and completed building challenges, towers and words, reading, letter hunting and crown making. A lovely bit of sunshine has helped Goodall Group get out and begin work on our vegetable garden. Students have flattened the ground and placed the garden beds that were purchased with canned drive money from Term 1. In the coming days and weeks, we plan to fill up our garden beds and begin planning what we are going to plant in this space. In other Goodall Group news, FJS received a special chip lunch reward for being the class that brought in the most bottles and cans to recycle. The school also took part in the Bullying No Way Week initiative, August the 17th to the 21st. The idea came from our student school leaders who wanted to raise awareness of how bullying affects others. They decided that wearing whatever you like, regardless of what anyone else thinks, was a great way to celebrate being yourself and helped stamp out bullying. Everyone got involved, from bright colours to sporty gear to arty outfits, anything that showed students who they really are. Our students were also able to participate in fun lunchtime games such as giant snakes and ladders, totem tennis, chalk drawing and bowling organised by our school captains and vice captains. A great day to show awareness and show that small acts can have a big impact. Book Week was also a recent highlight. Students and their families went above and beyond with a creative way they dressed as their favourite book character. The day started with a whole school parade. Students then moved into their multi-age groups to rotate through activities that were organised and run by some of our grade 5-6 leaders. Student leaders chose different picture books as their focus on their activities. We had a puppet show, origami, maraca making, chicken making and dancing, and story-inspired art and design challenges. A brilliant creative day enjoyed by the whole school. And Jennifer Young is the grade 2 teacher at Hazelwood North Primary School. And that was Book Week Highlights School Term by Jennifer Young from page 33.
5: 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Is Dad looking for a new hobby or sport to play? disc golf might be the thing for him. This Saturday, September the 5th, the Victorian Masters Series Disc Golf is being held at Matheson Park Disc Golf Course, Churchill. On the day, players from around Victoria will gather for a day of friendly competition, community connection and outdoor fun. There will be a free come and try session from 11:30 a.m. to 1 p.m. For all ages and abilities, this is a great introduction to the sport and a chance for locals to see the new playing ground. Discs are available for hire through La Trobe Leisure Churchill. If you're looking for an outdoors family activity to do on Father's Day morning, Old Gippsdown Mowi is again hosting its annual Father's Day car show. The show has been running for more than 20 years, and this year's show will have the addition of motorbikes. The event will open from 9 a.m. and ends at 12:30 p.m. Drawing crowds of up to 500 people, manager Kelly Simpson said it's a great way to celebrate Father's Day. Visitors to the Father's Day event can expect to see a selection of cars spanning 100 years from the 1920s to the 2020s, she said. We've added bikes this year, so expect to see some interesting motorbikes. There might be a special appearance of a supercar on the day too. Car enthusiasts from Gippsland and beyond bring their pride and joy out for the morning, waxed and polished to shine. Every make and model of car can be expected, and nothing is turned away. Last year we even had a steam traction engine roll in. So far this year, registrations include a 1937 Oldsmobile and a 1950 Riley. Visitors can also experience Old Gippsdown's history in action, watching demonstrations by the blacksmith and visiting the general store to chat to one of our volunteer shopkeepers. The Lions Club of Mowi will be on barbecue duties, with donut and coffee vans available as well. Awards for the best car and motorbike will also be up for grabs. Car owners are encouraged to register before the day. Call Old Gippsdown Mowi on 03 5127 3082 for more information. Happy Father's Day to all the men. And that was Celebrating the Day for Dads by PC Igiera from page 43. And now I've just got time for a short article from Community Corner with Liam Durkin from page 32. And the first article is Ladies Pro Bus. La Trobe Ladies Pro Bus Club, Traralgon, continues to flourish as one of the region's most welcoming social groups, boasting a lively membership of around 80 women. Known for its friendly atmosphere and strong sense of community, the club offers a warm invitation to anyone looking to meet new people and enjoy regular social activities. Members participate in a wide range of gatherings, including coffee mornings, lunch outings, and book clubs. Each monthly meeting features a guest speaker representing topics of interest, ensuring there is always something new and engaging for attendees. The club meets at the Traralgon Bowling Club on the fourth Monday of every month, beginning at 10 a.m. Morning tea follows the meeting and is often a highlight, with plenty of chatter, laughter and connection shared among members. New members are warmly welcomed. Anyone interested in joining the La Trobe Ladies Pro Bus Club can phone Barb Greener on 0427 661 438 for further information. That's 0427 661 438. And just time for one short one. Fundraiser night. Gippsland Rotary Centenary House is holding a fundraising rock and roll night on Saturday, September the 19th. The fundraiser will be held at the Italian Australian Club, Princes Drive, Morwell, from 7:30 p.m. Cost is $30. Supper, tea and coffee provided. Drinks at bar prices. Raffles on the night. Prizes for the best dressed. Bookings are essential. Phone Carol Payne on 0438 745 737 for more information. That's 0438 745 737. And that's about all we've got time for today. Now, don't forget that if you missed part of the program or you know someone else that has, you can always catch up with us on gippslandfm.org.au. Anyway, for today, I'm Kate Riches, and reading with me was Helen Talbot. Thanks to her and to Christine Lee, who has been operating the panel. Next up, we've got Jackie with Characters and Identities, and then Greg Keane. Have a great weekend.
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5: 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Next up, we've got Jackie with Characters and Identities, and then Greg Keane. 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
1: Hello, I'm Shannon Kirkwood. Australian drone operators are on their way to Nepal to assist in the disaster response effort. 36 Australians remain unaccounted for in Nepal and Tibet following the deadly floods. That figure has been revised down after two Australians were found safe. 1,200 people have died and around 4,200 are still missing. Station officer with Queensland Fire Department Dale McVie is one of the 15 drone operator specialists who have answered the call to help those in the disaster zone.
2: Very important that we get over there. We have excellent capability as far as our drones go, so we will definitely be able to help the Nepalese government.
1: H5 bird flu has been recorded in Sydney for the first time. A greater crested tern discovered on the northern beaches has been confirmed as having the deadly virus. Meantime, pet owners around Australia are again being reminded to take precautionary steps to ensure there's no interactions between pets and wild birds. Anyone who sees a sick or dead bird or other wildlife can report it to the Emergency Animal Disease Hotline on 1800 675 888. The New South Wales government is today looking at what can be done to combat sexual violence and misogyny. Acting Premier Prue Carr convened the roundtable after six teenage boys were charged in relation to two alleged sexual assault incidents.
3: A lot of that conversation is how we can encourage our young boys to listen to advice about healthy relationships, relationships based on empathy and respect, and treating each other with kindness and being a good human being.
1: Discussions will include education experts and social and community leaders. If you need help, you can call the National Domestic Family and Sexual Violence Counselling Service, 1800 RESPECT, on 1800 737 732. A new report has determined First Nations people lost more than 317,000 years of healthy life due to premature death or living with disease or injury. Laura Devoy reports.
4: The Australian Institute of Health and Welfare has released the 2022 data today. The main disease group contributing to total burden for First Nations people, mental health conditions and substance use disorders. The fatal disease groups included cancer, injuries and cardiovascular diseases. Those factors accounted for 54% of burden in males, while living with illness accounted for more of the burden in females. While the report has found the proportion of total fatal burden overall declined slightly in the decade to 2022.
1: Why stop at Mount Everest when a South Australian coastline is yet to be hiked? That's what Australia's youngest woman to summit Everest has embarked on today in a 50-kilometre walk at Coast Trek Floria Peninsula. 18-year-old Bianca Adler spoke to National Radio News about how she's helping to encourage women to embrace adventure on their own terms.
5: You don't have to fit a certain mould in order to do these really hardcore and intense sports. So I love wearing tutus, having colourful nails and just having a lot of fun with it and knowing that I can push myself really hard and train really intensively for something whilst also embracing my femininity. And I think it's really important for other women to embrace that as well.
1: To sport, in tennis, there's been a major upset at the US Open. Dane Sweeney has taken out the 13th seed. The Australian defeated Lorenzo Musetti 3-6, 6-1, 6-2, 6-2 today. He's the only Australian through to the third round after Alex de Minaur, Alexei Popperin and Tristan Schoolkate lost their match this morning. And Hawthorne is the first team through to the AFL's preliminary finals after an upset win over Fremantle in Perth last night.
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0: 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Dear listener, you know what I'm going to say next, and that is I have women of differing life experiences joining us to discuss a part of their story in this program. And good news, and I think you're aware of this as well, these interviews are now available on demand, which means you put Gippsland FM program guide into your browser and then click on my program, Characters and Identities, on either the Friday or the Tuesday and choose which interview you'd like to listen to. And I'm sure, dear listeners, you're going to be wanting to click on this one again as well, because joining me today is Kate Barwick. Thank you, Kate, for coming on the program.
1: Well, thank you for having me, Jackie.
0: Kate, you're not a local, but I met you up in Albury, and I thought others might like to hear about you. We're going to canvass a whole range of things, including where you grew up and where you now live, and what comes in between that. Mm-hmm. And what I'd like to start with was, what was growing up in a strong National Party family like?
1: Oh, well, Jackie, it was. I look back on it now and I think I was really, really fortunate to grow up with parents who read newspapers, and we had books in the house and we watched the news. My dad worked in earth-moving trucks and bulldozers. He was self-employed, in effect, a small business person. Mum also had run a small business and was a special needs teacher at our local high school, state high school. So grew up in a household where we were aware of the bigger, wider world, and certainly aware of, you know, the impact of policies that hit at the kitchen table. Taxes and, you know, what you're eligible for and government rules and regulations that impact families and small business people, self-employed people.
0: And that's quite unusual as well, because it wasn't until I guess I was in my later years that I really started to understand the nexus between policies and what was happening in my house.
1: We were aware as kids, you know, Dad, contracts would come and go. We learned what it was to live within a budget. And then during my university years, it was the Keating era. And, you know, because my dad had used an overdraft to buy a truck, my access to Austudy was removed. So no support there. And that was also the era of really high interest rates and high youth unemployment as well. So it wasn't fun being a university graduate at that time coming out, and there was, you know, just not a lot of opportunity out there, quite frankly.
0: Yeah. Well, Kate, when you were at high school, tell me, what career did you want to follow?
1: Look, high school, to be honest, I was mainly besotted with the new horse that I had sitting in the paddock. I was good with words, good with language, good with writing. I originally thought I wanted to go off and make movies and be involved with television productions and so forth. So I got myself into a wonderful course at the University of Southern Queensland in Toowoomba, did that course, had the greatest time, came out at the end discovering there really wasn't much demand for filmmakers. Surprise, surprise.
0: That must have been a surprise.
1: Yeah, no surprise whatsoever. Plus I didn't want to, you know, the opportunity would have meant moving to Sydney, and at that point I didn't want to move to a big city. So I, at a high school, I was always, you know, interested in the wider world and what was going on. So I landed up going back externally, doing a grad dip of journalism, which was the best thing I ever did.
0: Ah, Right. So where did this grad dip in journalism lead you?
1: It took me to the wilds of northwest Queensland. It was absolutely fantastic opportunity to go to the newspaper in Mount Isa, the Northwest Star. So I packed up Dad's old ute and my friend's dog, and we drove 2 days
0: get up
1: to Mount Isa. Yeah, it was a journey.
0: In the ute, and you and a dog.
1: Yes, at least the air conditioning was working in the ute at that point in time. That was a bonus. And we only nearly cleaned up one emu on the way.
0: Oh, gosh.
1: I had the best part of 3 years, I guess it was, in Mount Isa. Absolutely loved that region, northwest Queensland. And with the newspaper, we had a huge footprint to cover, lots mm-hmm. of different remote communities, but productive communities, and doing exciting, interesting things. And there was always, you know, the rounds that you would cover, you know, mining or politics or, you know, Indigenous native title type issues.
0: Mm-hmm.
1: Police rounds. There was always something happening in the region. So I loved my time out there.
0: Kate, you mentioned it had a huge footprint. Can you just give me and our listeners a bit of an idea of what that means, from where yeah. to where?
1: Yeah, so the coverage for the newspaper, where we went, where our editions went out to, in the east, we would go out to Huendon. So heading west, it's like Huendon, Richmond, Julia Creek, Cloncurry, Mount Isa, and then you get to the Queensland border. We'd cover all the Gulf communities, so Burketown, Corumba, Doomadgee. We covered all down the Channel country, so that was towns like Boolya, Baduri, Birdsville, and not Longreach, but we did sometimes cover Winton and the communities down at Winton. So it was
0: a big chunk
1: of country. Yes. Most of our work was done over the telephone, obviously interviewing people, because getting face-to-face could be 12 hours drive in one direction, you know.
0: That's just an awesomely big area.
1: Yeah, it is. And it's a part of Australia a lot of people don't really get to see or spend time in. They may visit as tourists or visiting family, but it's a wonderful place to live, and the sense of bigger, broader community that you have there, I feel. I felt connections to, you know, businesses and the council out at Huendon or up in Burketown or down in Boolya. It was wonderful. Mm.
0: And tell me, can you just give us a bit of a geographic topography sort of thing? Because you mentioned the Channel country, and I've always thought of Mount Isa as just being red dirt.
1: That's probably not an unfair assessment of Mount Isa, but there's certainly some beautiful, very striking hills, mountains, I guess. You would say rocky outcrops around the northwest. You get north of Mount Isa, you hit sort of black soil plains heading up towards Burketown. So, again, this is all country that goes underwater too when it floods. That's what it is. It's that kind of country. South of Mount Isa is the Channel country. So if you're driving around that neck of the woods, it looks pretty dead flat. But mm-hmm. in fact, there's little channels that are throughout the country. So once you've got a bit of rain happening through there, if you get an aerial view, the country just comes alive, because there's all these little rivulets, channels, creeks, all through it, which sets it up then for the next season for grazing.
0: Wow. Great,
1: grazing country. When you have a good season, you can't beat it. Yeah, it's beautiful.
0: That's stunning. And I've just got to ask, I'm aware that Lake Eyre has flooded again. It's like an inland sea. So is that the water from the Channel country?
1: Yes. Yeah, that water flows. Some of that water flows to the south. You're testing me here because I know one of the rivers flows up to the Gulf of Carpentaria, and a lot of the rest flows south.
0: How interesting.
1: Once you've had rain in that sort of country, it does flow through to a lot of different places in central Australia. Yeah.
0: Oh, gosh. All right. Now, you've mentioned you covered, in terms of news, a great wealth of sort of aspects. Are there any stories that tend to stick in your mind at all?
1: Yeah, there were a few over the years. One was a terrible story of a plane flight with fly-in, fly-out workers taking off from Western Australia, a smaller plane, which reached altitude and then lost oxygen. And that little plane flew clear across Australia and crashed on a cattle property in the Gulf of Carpentaria. And it was a terrible thing at the time. And I knew the property owner because just over the telephone, relationships that you develop over the telephone, I knew the police, I knew the local community up there who were trying to manage this catastrophic scene, heartbreaking scene up there. And because of the relationship I had with the property owner, he trusted me, and he was confident enough in me to have a conversation about what had happened, in effect, on his property. And I was the only journalist in Australia who got to talk to the property owner, and that was because I had the long-standing relationship with him. Yeah. Other very high-profile journalists had tried and not succeeded because he didn't know them. He didn't want to talk to them. So it was a little old regional journalist. That was, it was a terrible story, but still it underscored to me the value of the relationships you have and the trust that people put in you when they talk to you as a reporter. So, that was a pretty high-profile story. Some days it can be hard to fill a newspaper, and you have to come up with a yarn no matter what. I think we were.
0: Is that when the gardening specials come out?
1: Yes. Well, I think each of us in the newsroom we had to produce on average about 8 stories a day.
0: That's a lot.
1: It is a lot. It is a lot, and it's actually a really good learning ground for journalists. We were still as thorough as anybody else, but we had a big patch to cover, and you had to be inventive. You had to think, what's of interest to people? You're not waiting for a press release to land on your desk. You actually had to go and find the stories yourself. So, quite frankly, I think being a reporter is the best job in the world. It's just not necessarily very well paid, unfortunately.
0: Right. And you've also got those daily deadlines, I guess, or weekly deadlines.
1: Daily.
0: So your paper was a daily?
1: Yeah, it was a daily. I think we were 6 days a week, 5 or 6 days a week. I'm trying to remember if we had a weekend edition. And we would have had a newsroom of probably 6 or 7 journalists, which was significant for a regional newsroom. But, there was no other newspaper between Townsville and Darwin. There was us and, the Long Reach Leader, but that had come out once a week. So it was an important role because we had a lot of decision makers and influential people and activity happening in that region, mm-hmm. and that still is the case. So the level, the degree of the importance of scrutiny and visibility of decision making impacting that region.
0: You're mentioning mm-hmm. about the decision making, and you mentioned earlier about trust. And I know one of the things that concerns people sometimes about newspapers is that they don't get the story right. For you to have developed that trust means, I guess, you got your stories right.
1: Yeah, most of the time. Human, when you're relying on, so-called reliable sources for information, sometimes those sources get it wrong as well. And that can be government agencies. And you land up writing a story and then someone lets you know the next day that something is terribly wrong. A good journalist, a good publisher will acknowledge that publicly, that you've got something wrong. That was the value of having an experienced sub-editor with mm-hmm. us as well. Modern-day newsrooms are very different to what it was 25 years ago.
0: But
1: on a good journalist, if you get something wrong, there's no worse feeling in the world.
0: Because your work is out there in the public eye.
1: Everybody gets to see it, and your reputation can take a hit, even if you've done your darndest to make sure the information is correct. Newsrooms are very, very different these days, and certainly regional newsrooms aren't as well-resourced in terms of actual experienced human beings in the newsroom.
0: Why is that, Kate?
1: Oh, look, going down a long and winding path here. Lots of reasons, I guess.
0: The top reason or top two.
1: Commercial reasons, like is it profitable? In a nutshell, I think we've got some amazing newspaper proprietors who are new on the scene in recent years in regional Australia, and they do an amazing job, and they are committed to their communities. But it is hard to attract young reporters or graduates out to, a regional centre. And modern technology, many instances, there's not even a newspaper office anymore. Everyone works from home.
0: Oh, wow.
1: And I think that to me takes away from the combined knowledge of a newspaper when everybody's working individually and not talking to each
0: Absolutely.
1: Other.
0: Absolutely. Absolutely. Mm. Well, Let's still look at the Mount Isa area. Did you have any characters? Because I'm sure the countryside breeds them.
1: Yeah, no shortage of characters up there, Jackie, let me assure you. We had political characters. So we had a gentleman called Tony McGrady who was a Labor figure. Tony had once upon a time been the mayor. He was a state member. Mines minister, he was police minister, he at one stage was the Speaker of the Queensland Parliament.
0: Gee.
1: And then you would have the other side of the coin, which was Bob Catter.
0: Mm-hmm.
1: And so you had old Bob Catter, that Mount Isa used to be old Bob's patch, and mm-hmm. it was a huge seat then. Current day Bob Catter, who everybody knows, he was colloquially known as Young Bob.
0: Oh.
1: Bob.
0: Oh, gosh.
1: Robbie, who's gone in and he's the state member up in that seat too. So it's there's big-time legacies and legends behind some of these characters. And then we also had, ATSIC existed at that time. So Murrindu Yanna, mm-hmm. high-profile Aboriginal, activist.
0: Yep.
1: Marindu still lives up there and still active, even though ATSIC doesn't exist anymore. So mm-hmm. And of course, Mad Eyes the Rodeo is pretty legendary. So every time the rodeo was on, a whole host of some of the very best cowboys and cowgirls in the country would turn up. It was, yeah, it was a great community. It's full of big characters, yeah.
0: Wow, that sounds amazing. Mm. So what happened to you after you left Mount Isa?
1: Oh, well, I had been at the newspaper and...
0: Well, I should say, left the newspaper.
1: Yeah, left the newspaper. I had accepted a job with Bob Catter in 2001 to go work for Bob in Mount Isa. So I did just under a year with Bob, and in that year, Bob had gone independent. So that was a...
0: Wow.
1: Completely unique experience to see from the inside.
0: Was that like being on a bucking horse in a rodeo?
1: Yeah, a bit like that, yeah. Yeah, a little bit like that. Bob was great fun to work for. And he certainly covered a fair bit of country with Bob. I was in various light aircrafts, whether you were going to Camarwheel and he was singing Slim Dusty songs in the... in the plane, or you were going down to McKinlay, which is a little town north of Winton, for races. Yeah, it was a great job in that regard. But yeah, I finished with Bob at the end of 2001, but that was the start of my career in politics mm-hmm. with Bob. Yeah,
0: what a way to start.
1: Yeah, start with the bank, yeah.
0: Yes, absolutely. Oh, gosh. And tell me, did your repertoire of country's music continue to expand?
1: Yeah, not by choice, though, let me tell you. When you have Leave Him in the Long Yard, Do Not Rush Him sung at you in a Cessna 180, I tell you, you cannot wait for that plane to land. So, yes.
0: Oh, okay.
1: I did actually get to meet a lot of legendary sort of bush character, bush poetry people as well when I was up in northwest Queensland. It was terrific. Yeah.
0: And excuse me for a moment, Kate, but dear listener, you're listening to Jackie Allmack-Onley and my guest Kate Barwick on Gippsland FM 104.7, Connecting Our Community. Kate, continue. After Bob Catter, where did you go?
1: I went back home for Christmas. So that's a little town called Tilders, just south of Bundaberg. Mm-hmm. And the local federal member, Paul Neville, was looking for a media advisor. So I was very fortunate. I joined Paul's staff and did all the trips to Canberra for 11 years. Did all the media, all the speech writing, and it was a marginal seat as well. So very much got stuck into campaigning for Paul to hold the seat mm-hmm. at each election. And that really, really solidified my network in Canberra as well. And flying in and out for 11 years, you become very familiar with the place. And I guess after that, yeah, there was just a string of, yeah, I stayed within politics after I finished Paul. Mm.
0: And what was it like going into Canberra? Because you'd been an outback person, outback woman, small town woman, Canberra?
1: Yeah, look, Canberra, everybody hates on Canberra. I love Canberra. The climate suits me. It is not hot and sweaty like Queensland. And there are some amazing communities around Canberra itself and mm-hmm. the town itself. It's not a big place. It's low profile. On occasion, I have no doubt Canberra or politics is a bubble. It's not like anywhere else in Australia, that's for sure. If you hit a pothole in Canberra, it's is big news, you know.
0: Oh.
1: Not like the rest of us out in the
0: real world.
1: Yeah, the real world. I remember saying to a journalist one day on the phone, we were organising a press conference, and it was going to be a 10 or 15 minute drive from where they were, from their newsroom, and this journalist wasn't very happy about having to get out and get in the car and go somewhere. And I said, oh, look, it's okay. It's not too bad. I mean, there is bitumen the whole way. And, you know, only country people understand that line, I think.
0: Yeah. And people no living out this way.
1: Yeah, yeah. So, so I've been in Canberra for 12 or 13 years now.
0: Gosh.
1: And loving it and still doing political campaigns. when I can.
0: Yes.
1: So it's been fun.
0: And tell me, who were some of the other pollies that you provided support to?
1: Yeah, look, I've been really lucky as a then staffer. Campbell Newman, when we won government in Queensland, did a stint with the Premier, which terrific. But that also underlined to me that the federal arena was where my interest lay. So I was very lucky in 2013 when Mr Abbott won the election. Leader of the Nationals, Lauren Truss, had offered me a job and I very happily accepted that. Went and worked with Lauren as Deputy Prime Minister.
0: Fantastic.
1: Yeah, wonderful. And got to see so much of Australia and regional Australia, little places nobody else really gets to see. Barnaby, Darren Chester.
0: All right, I'll slow you down. Yeah. Sounds like you've been everywhere, man.
1: Almost.
0: With Barnaby Joyce. So what was that like? He is a character who's bigger than the screen.
1: Oh, he sure is. Yeah, look, I've known Barnaby for a long time. And when Barnaby became leader of the National Party in 2016, he'd asked me to stay on and do the campaign, the Wombat Trail, we'd call it. So it was 8 weeks of non-stop travel. That was a very long campaign and covering essentially the entire, you know, eastern seaboard of Australia for, 8 weeks. And we'd cover 2, 3, 4 electorates in a day. We had some incredibly wonderful people we worked with, very organised, very disciplined. Barnaby worked like, you know, he was a workhorse for that campaign. And it was, you know, you had your usual ups and downs during a campaign, but just grit and determination.
0: Wow. The pressure must have been huge.
1: Yeah, but you get used to it, Jackie. You just don't have any other life, let's be honest. When you're doing that type of work, your recreation time is actually, you know, doing a load of washing. So you're very, very committed to the job, and particularly as a media advisor or press sec, you need to be contactable and available to journalists. You need to be responsive. You need to meet deadlines. You also obviously need to work very closely with your own political staffer colleagues and ministers. It's absolutely full on.
0: And your recreation was being able to do your washing.
1: Oh, so it was a red letter day, let me tell you. It was so exciting. Sometimes me and a couple of my friends in politics would actually be in town at the same time and we'd do our washing and then we might go and have a wine or get a pedicure. You know, we were really living the high life. Really living the high life. And the best thing you could ever do for yourself is have an early night, you know.
0: Oh.
1: So, yeah. Right. Don't burn the candle at both ends too much.
0: Right, and you mentioned a couple of other politicians. We'll get back to those in a little while. But what I'd like to do is ask you about your recipe, Kate. What have you got for us?
1: My favourite recipe. Well, hold on to your hat, Jackie. It's a winner. it's a little number I invented myself out of the lifestyle that I just spoke of. It's called Chicken a la Bang.
0: Chicken a la Bang?
1: Yes, Chicken a la Bang. It's a winner. If you have pieces of chicken in the fridge and not a lot else, you put that chook in a microwave container and season it with whatever your little heart desires, whether that be salt, pepper or chili flakes, whatever.
0: Mm-hmm.
1: Put the lid on, put it in the microwave. Hit go on the microwave, then you go and do whatever else you need to do, whether that's washing up or washing or whatever.
0: Mm-hmm.
1: But when that thing explodes in the microwave, when it goes bang, it's done. It's done. Dinner is served. Yum, yum. I have gone through a few microwave containers doing that recipe.
0: Oh, seriously? Were you scraping it off the sides of the microwave or was it?
1: Oh, definitely. Yeah. That's when you know it's done properly. Yeah.
0: Oh, the pace that you were working at sounds so frantic.
1: Yeah. It was nonstop, that's for sure.
0: Yeah. Tell me, in all those years of working with the Pollies, did you ever have any particular crisis or something that you saved by the neck?
1: Oh, look, there's probably plenty that I can't or shouldn't tell you about.
0: Trust me, it won't go any further.
1: But every second day it seems like a crisis, but with experience you start to learn what's important and what is not.
0: Yeah.
1: The biggest, again, awful thing that I was in the middle of was the disappearance of MH370. When the flight disappeared, Warren Truss was Deputy Prime Minister and Infrastructure Minister, aviation part of his portfolio, and our agencies were involved with the investigation from go to woe over many years. And we had been scheduled, we were going to Western Australia for a ministerial visit we were over there about 2 days, I think, after the flight had disappeared, and our whole schedule was blown to bits and we focused on that issue. So Warren, we went to RAS Base Pierce in Perth because dozens of journalists, dozens of international journalists were there, quite understandably, wanting to know what was going on with the search for the plane.
0: Yes.
1: That was the biggest press conference I've ever done, and I think that Warren had probably ever done. And it was absolutely heartbreaking to see it from the inside. And
0: those poor people. You know,
1: yeah. There are various international agencies involved as well. And there were plenty of, senior journalists in Australia who followed it avidly, and good on them. So it was quite intense, and it's not resolved.
0: It's never been found, has it?
1: No. Parts have been, found on shore in various places, but no answers. And
0: how shocking for the families not to know.
1: Absolutely, yeah. No, it was. You just couldn't imagine. You just can't imagine. And in a way, as a political staffer, the ongoing focus and interest in it, understandably.
0: Mm-hmm.
1: It has a bit of a cumulative effect on you. You can't imagine how awful for the families. And I feel that in a a different way. It was awful for many of us who
0: were involved.
1: It was day in, day out for us as well. And heartbreaking, yeah.
0: And tell me, Kate, were you with any of the politicians when, you know, it was an election time and they lost a seat?
1: Let me think. I've actually done every federal campaign since 2001.
0: Wow.
1: Whether it was with, you know, a deputy prime minister or whether it was running a backbenchers campaign, I myself have not been, as a general federal election, mm-hmm. I've been very fortunate. Every seat that I've been involved in, we won or held.
0: That's a good recommendation.
1: Yeah, the National Party does an incredible job. Well, this is my personal belief, an incredible job in regional Australia with the MPs knowing their communities and first and foremost being a local champion for those communities. Our party operates from the grassroots up, not from the top down. So if with the right amount, with elbow grease and grit and determination and a little bit of ingenuity along the way, I've had great success with the federal campaigns. I very much enjoy campaigning, actually. It's good fun.
0: Well, what would it be like one day in the life of Kate Barwick on the campaign trail? What would you be doing?
1: Well, if I was running, say it was a backbench campaign, or any candidate, you'd certainly get up very early in the morning, so you could be looking at the social media and the general media. There's never enough hands to help with a campaign either, it seems. So I would be looking at media. I would be looking at the candidate's diary and lining up their diary for that day, the next 4 weeks. You know, that is a never-ending chore. Mm-hmm. Polling booth rosters.
0: Oh, gosh.
1: Media opportunities, writing media releases, coordinating press conferences, organising visits by ministers or shadow ministers, picking up call flutes and taking them where they need to go and going to community markets and all sorts, everything. You do everything. Fantastic.
0: Oh, and you enjoy yourself.
1: Yeah, I do. I do. I do. I don't know if anybody else does, but I do. I have not too bad a time of it, and I've been very lucky with the people I get to work with on that campaign. They're obviously committed and focused and very willing to turn their hand to anything. And the best thing you can have during a campaign is a sense of humour. Because not everything is going to go to plan. And you always have to be able to think on your feet, yeah.
0: I can imagine that because it's quite enjoyable for those of us who aren't involved like you are to sit back and see the highs and lows and what's happening coming through on the news.
1: Yes, and there's 100 times that happening behind the scenes. And quite often part of my job was to stop things getting on the news.
0: Oh,
1: yeah.
0: So nothing to see here.
1: Yeah, that's right. There's no drama over here. So that's the story, write about that, talk about that.
0: And, Kate, has social media had a big influence on the way you might be doing your job?
1: Oh, hugely, Jackie. It started, I think, around the time of Kevin 07, social media really started taking off. It was a 24/7 news cycle. And now it's relentless. And anybody with a phone in their hand can, in effect, put stuff out there. They can film, they can record, they can put it out on social media. I have full respect for digital media advisors or anybody working in that space. It's relentless. And there's some, when it goes well, it's incredible. Mm-hmm. When it is not much fun, yeah, that's an issue. And I think across the board, we've seen a lot of different examples just in recent times.
0: Yeah.
1: Of the power, the backlash to the federal budget, which started with the small businesses doing the memes of the Prime Minister being a part owner of their business. That was huge. Just various, it'll go, stuff goes viral and it.
0: So when you say stuff goes viral, what sort of reach does it have in numbers? Because I don't know, a lot of my listeners understand social media much more than me, and obviously you're an expert in it, but I'm quite ignorant. So what sort of numbers does it reach?
1: Oh, hundreds of thousands of people very, very quickly, and particular demographics as well. So, younger age groups, will be on, looking at their TikTok or their Instagram. My age group is probably Instagram and Facebook, some LinkedIn, all these platforms that are connected. It's a unique skill set to be the person in charge of that for a minister or a member of parliament or any organisation, a high-profile organisation. Mm-hmm. Yeah.
0: Because I know One Nation seems to have done it quite well, very amusingly.
1: Yeah, they have. And just in the past 48 hours, I guess, with the stunt, the cheap stunt that Get Up pulled at the press club, very quickly... One Nation turned that around into their own meme, and it was almost like a battle of the, the memes going on there. So it's as fast as social media can move, that's how fast you need to be able to respond to it as well.
0: Wow.
1: It's quite remarkable, yeah.
0: I can see that would be incredibly stressful.
1: For someone
0: or adrenaline.
1: Like me, it probably is, yeah. For someone like me, it would be. I'm not a digital native, I'm the next generation up. Younger people, I think they're far more attuned to it, switched on to it. It's probably not quite as stressful for them. But, I'm old school. I like picking up the phone and talking to newspaper editors and things. So, yeah.
0: So... Oh, I can't even begin to imagine it. I like to read my newspaper, although I do read it on my phone each day.
1: Yes, I'm the same, yeah.
0: And I get delivered a hard copy every Saturday, and I love more than anything else opening up my real newspaper, The Australian, on a Saturday.
1: That's great. I love to hear people still, spending their money on buying proper newspapers. It's wonderful,
0: And, Kate, what are you doing now? You're not with a specific politician now?
1: No. So these days I work for myself from home in Canberra. I do government relations and media relations. I decided, in following in the footsteps of my parents, to have a crack at working for myself. And it's gone very well. I now have what I think is a work-life balance. Which I didn't have for the best part of 20 years.
0: Oh, I don't know. You had chicken with a bang.
1: Oh, chicken a la bang. Oh, you wait. Next time I'm on with you, Jackie, I'll tell you about pasta El Desperado. That's I'm working for myself. I'm often up at Parliament House, catching up, either doing meetings for clients or catching up just with my network up there, which is wonderful because for me, having a pretty broad network of contacts, you know, Parliament House is a gathering place for many, many, many people. So it is good being in Canberra. And Canberra is like a second home to me because Mum and Dad met and married here and I was christened here.
0: So, oh, really?
1: I feel like I have a connection or have always had a connection to Canberra.
0: Mm. Yes. Oh, I'm fascinated by that. I've got a couple more questions. First off, Darren Chester, you worked with Darren Chester, one of our federal member over here.
1: Yes, I was very lucky. I was with Darren for about probably 18 months in total when he was the infrastructure minister. And Darren was fantastic. He's very much, when Darren came into Parliament, he really was like a breath of fresh air. The media background, that you know, the journalism background, and being absolutely passionate about his electorate. So when I was working for Darren, we would have a ball on the road travelling.
0: No country music?
1: No country music with Darren. Lots of pizzas as starters if you're going to the pub for dinner. And there's a mob of you. Darren taught me about ordering, just get a pizza as a starter. That's
0: right.
1: Just simple. Everybody will get into that and then you worry about what everybody else is going to have later. So Darren, lots of very clever ideas and knows his patch like the back of his hand. So, yeah, lots of fun with Darren.
0: Right. The next question I had is you spoke about you're in government relations.
1: Mm-hmm, yes.
0: What is that? I've heard that term numerous times, but I don't know what it is.
1: Yeah, so I guess I'm a little bit different. I work for myself. I'm not part of a big lobbying firm as such. And my particular interests lie with regional communities and regional industries. So I'm a little bit niche in that regard. So, you know, if it's a matter of a company, whether it's big or small, or an industry body, big or small, who realises they actually need to be talking to people either in government or in opposition, I can help them with that. I can... you know, bring them in, introduce them, organise the meeting, help create a level of knowledge and familiarity and trust. And it doesn't happen overnight. So it's being that sort of conduit between very, very busy politicians and their staff and a business or an industry that actually has something of value to say, and being able to almost translate between what that business or industry has to say and why it is important to a politician.
0: Mm-hmm.
1: Part of that for me as well is the media relations. So
0: I have a much better understanding of what that means now.
1: Yeah, yeah.
0: I can see the value in that. Another thing that strikes me, and I think it relates back to your youth and your father and all that, but the get up and go, the small business side of it, you know, being adaptive.
1: Yeah.
0: As
1: yeah,
0: well.
1: Yeah, absolutely. Yeah, look, so coming from a regional town, my dad always worked away from home. I went to uni in Toowoomba. I love regional areas. You could not pay me to live in Sydney. the people who either work for themselves or are employing a host of people, and that includes farmers, of course, who are big employers out there. It strikes me that regional communities, regional people, we're very self-sufficient. We really don't ask for too much above and beyond. We just like to get on and run our own show and have decent health, roads and telephones, you know, mobile communication.
0: You are so correct on that, but please continue.
1: So I get that from, I mean, I have lived in these communities over the years, and there's so much entrepreneurship out in regional Australia that, and it's the backbone of these communities as well, and to our national economy, quite frankly. We have big, obviously big, very important industries, broadly speaking, mining, agriculture, tourism, etc. But what keeps these towns and communities going is the butcher shop, the hairdresser, the GP, the newsagent, the pub, the cafe, all the small businesses that create communities. And when they're having a tough time of it, it spreads everywhere. It's not just a problem for that business, it's a problem for an entire.
0: Absolutely. Pop. And we feel it so desperately in our small towns, in our villages. Mm-hmm. Out here.
1: Yeah. And I think I'm a big believer in, I love to see the businesses that are creating or have apprentices or training opportunities for the next generation coming through, because this has always been a bit of a challenge out in the regions where the young people have to leave to find opportunities.
0: Yeah.
1: Not everybody wants to leave. Some do, absolutely. But you need to have opportunity in the regions. Otherwise, you just won't have, you know, the young people coming through.
0: Mm. Oh, so very true. Kate, I just want to go back to your family a bit. Your grandfather?
1: Yes, I have two interesting grandfathers. On Dad's side, Archie Barwick was my grandfather. He did all of World War One. And his diaries, he kept diaries throughout that war. They're a wonderful record of what life was like for an Australian soldier in World War One. So he is one of the characters in the Anzac Centre in Albany.
0: Oh, really?
1: There's been TV series where he's a central character, and it's all because of the diaries and his writings. And he was a boy from Tasmania who was managing a property in New South Wales when World War One broke out. And he and his two brothers did World War One, came back, settled outside Armidale, raised fine wool sheep, got married, had kids, led a very respectable and quiet and humble life.
0: Read his diaries at the Albany Centre.
1: There's extracts from his diary. So at the Anzac Centre in Albany, when you go, you'd be given a card, and on that card is a character. And Archie is one of those characters.
0: Wow.
1: And you have your little reading machines next to it that will tell, extracts from his diary and his various experiences in the war. So, but his diaries, his original diaries, one is in the State Library of New South Wales, and because he transcribed them when he came back from the war twice. He transcribed them. So one is in the Mitchell Library in New South Wales, and I have the other one here at home with me. And that will go to the War Memorial here, I think.
0: Oh, that's wonderful. I could certainly encourage people to go to the Anzac Centre in Albany. It's an amazing place.
1: It's an amazing location too, to stand and look at where
0: the ships left.
1: One is in the Mitchell Library in New South Wales, and I have the other one here at home with me. And that will go to the War Memorial here, I think.
0: Oh, that's wonderful. I could certainly encourage people to go to the Anzac Centre in Albany. It's an amazing place.
1: It's an amazing location,

0: And just very quickly, your other grandfather, because you've got 30 seconds.
1: Oh, yeah, 30 seconds. Oh, well, he was a scientist. He set up what is now, I think, the John Curtin School of Medical Research at the ANU.
0: Oh, gosh.
1: So he was a Scotsman, very well-educated, world-class scientist, was at Oxford University for his career. But that's how my mother came out to Australia, because she was English, came out when my grandfather came out to set up the school at ANU.
0: Wow.
1: And mum and dad met in Canberra. So,
0: oh. Oh, that is gorgeous. What a family background. Kate, I'm going to have to say thank you so much for having been my guest on Gippsland FM Characters and Identities. I so appreciate it.
1: Thank you for having me, Jackie. It's been great fun.
0: Good. And I wish you all the best for the future too.
1: You too. Thanks, Jackie.

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1: Hello, I'm Lewis Donaldson. State and territory ministers have lodged serious concerns about the large number of aged care patients stuck in public hospitals. Aged care advocates say more than 3,300 older Australians are facing delayed discharge from hospitals around the nation, while others are waiting in emergency departments. New South Wales Health Minister Ryan Parks says the ministers have raised the matter with their federal counterpart Mark Butler during talks today.
2: We need to see more aged care packages and home care packages become available and the value of those home care packages be delivered in totality and in full so we can get patients out of our hospitals. We emphasise the need for additional beds, but we all recognise that that is more of a medium to long term solution.
1: Meantime, Mr Butler has defended the government's spending record on aged care amid rising demand.
3: Increases in aged care demand, increases in demand for people getting support at home. And it's no surprise that you're also seeing more older Australians in hospitals. This reflects a community-wide phenomenon.
1: The families of two Australians thought missing in the Nepal-Tibet flood have confirmed their loved ones are safe. This development has seen the number of Australians unaccounted for in the disaster revised down to 36. Meantime, the federal government is being called to hold China accountable for a humanitarian and environmental crisis in Tibet. With the detail, Shannon Kirkwood.
4: The Australia-Tibet Council says Beijing's decades-long pursuit of large-scale mining, mega dams and water diversion infrastructure without the consent of local communities is causing severe environmental damage. More than 1,200 people have died and more than 5,000 are missing following last week's catastrophic flash flood in Nepal and Tibet. CEO Zoe Bedford says it exposed a critical information vacuum caused by China's lockdown of the Tibetan Plateau. The council is calling on the Prime Minister and Foreign Minister to raise the issue at the United Nations this month.
1: In Queensland, an ambulance service dispatch outage has reportedly led to a major backlog of cases. The Courier Mail is reporting a planned upgrade may be to blame for the statewide 000 call centre outage, which began yesterday and forced operators to revert to a manual process. The issue was fixed early this morning. The state government is seeking information on the impact on patients. More Australians have been reported as having a secondary job. The labour account figures for the June quarter have been released by the Australian Bureau of Statistics today. Over that period, the number of filled jobs rose by 110,700 to 16.3 million, a fifth straight quarterly rise. That increase was driven by a 4.6% rise in secondary jobs, while there was a slight fall in average hours worked per job. A man has been accused of attempting to smuggle 163 native reptiles from Sydney to Hong Kong. The National Environmental Protection Agency says the reptiles were allegedly concealed inside parcels of leather bags and slippers between December 2025 and March this year. The 21-year-old, who is a Chinese national, has been remanded in custody and will front court next month. Turning to sport, Nick Kyrgios can return to tennis today after accepting a one-month ban for drug use. Kyrgios tested positive to cocaine, which he says he took on a night out in Spain in June. The International Tennis Integrity Agency accepted the drug use was outside of competition. Kyrgios has been provisionally suspended since the 4th of August, meaning his one-month ban expires today. The 31-year-old has reportedly checked himself into a treatment program.
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3: And the forecast for the Latrobe Valley for the rest of Friday, partly cloudy with a medium chance of showers in the evening, winds westerly 15 to 25 kilometres an hour, becoming light in the late afternoon. Maximum of 18 degrees, it's currently 17 degrees here in Morwell. There's a 60% chance of rain later on today. Tomorrow, Saturday, the 5th of September, 9 to 18, possible afternoon storm, 6 to 20 mils of rain, cloudy, very high chance, the chance of a thunderstorm in the afternoon, light winds becoming nor'westerly, 25 to 35 kilometres an hour in the morning, then tending westerly, 20 to 45 kilometres per hour in the early afternoon. Our game tomorrow is between Fish Creek and Yanar, and that will be at Foster, and I believe the weather forecast is not quite as extreme as that at Foster tomorrow, but we'll have more on that a little bit later on. So Sunday, the 6th of September, 9 to 16 with a shower or two, wind easing up to 3 mils of rain. On Monday, 9 to 15 with a shower or two. On Tuesday, 4 to 17, partly cloudy. On Wednesday, the 9th, 6 to 13, partly cloudy. And on Thursday, September the 10th, 5 to 15, partly cloudy. You are up to date with news, sport and weather here on Gippsland FM, and it's time now to climb aboard the Happiness Express.

Hey, and winter is over. It is springtime. Welcome to Classic Aussie Cuts, the program about Australian music. That's music of any genre, by any artist, by any act, from any timeline, and even from any country. No, just all Australian or Australasian. G'day over there to Tucson, Arizona, where Chuck is listening in. Good on you, buddy. Great to have you as my silent co-host. It's great to be with you all, and I hope it can continue. G'day, I'm Greg King. We are Gippsland FM 104.7, and we are your local community connection. It's Friday, September the 4th, 2026. Shh, don't tell anyone, but there are 112 big sleeps until Santa arrives. Oh, you can yell it from the tops, if you're, tops of the roof if you like. All right, so for my weekly lead-off musical extravaganza, let's have a double of some of my classics to start the show. For newbie listeners, that's two from two, and when they all come together, it is a four-play. So today, my highlight is going to be tracks that are from earlier this century. I love what's saying that, earlier this century, seeing it is 2026. Two by Missy Higgins, followed by a couple from Kate Miller-Heike. Now, Melbourne-born Melissa Morrison Higgins commenced her career as an 18-year-old in the year 2001. Kate Miller, Melina Miller-Heike, was born in Gladstone, Queensland, and commenced her career as a 17-year-old in the year 1998. Both singer-songwriters have become well-respected entertainers, both internationally and obviously here in Australia. Missy and Kate make up today's double-double. I have one each from their debut album and one each from their follow-up album. Here's Missy with Scar from 2004.

0: That's our double a double to start the program. And that last track there was The Last Day on Earth by Kate Miller-Heidke off her 2008 Curious album, which was actually her follow-up album from the album before. And that was Space, and the track I played was Space They Cannot Touch, from 2007 off the Little Eve album, which was her debut album. And that track actually was originally on her 2004 EP plus 7 Telegram. So seven tracks on an EP. I don't know why that's called an EP and not a mini album. Anyway, that's just me. And before that, we had Where I Stood by Missy Higgins off her 2007 album On a Clear Night, which was her follow-up album to the Sound of White debut album from 2004 with the monster international hit called Scar. Wow, there we go. That's how we started the program today. Now, I need to, the time now is 28 and a half minutes past 1 o'clock. And I need to tell you about the Springtime High Tea. It's on tomorrow. It's on tomorrow. So this is the last time you'll hear it from me anyway. Join in for a fun-filled afternoon at a Springtime High Tea hosted by Our Kind of Country and Terolgan Community Development Association. It is tomorrow, Saturday the 5th of September, and the venue is Our Kind of Country Club Rooms, 100 Crinigal Road in Morwell. And the time is between 1 o'clock and 4 o'clock. There's a little surprise for each guest. Wear your best spring fashions, raffles, and a lot of prizes to be won. Tickets are only $40 each. Bookings, however, are essential, and there are only a limited number available, and I don't know whether there are any left. So you may need to phone 0400-519-752. I'll do that again. 0400-519-752. And that is for the payment method and reserve tickets. All proceeds to local community groups and charities, so your attendance would be greatly appreciated. That is the Our Kind of Country Springtime High Tea, and that is on tomorrow. This has been a community service announcement by Gippsland FM. So that's what we do. That's what we do on this radio station, help people.
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0: Thank you, Adrian. Yes, it really is exciting. And, of course, New Grooves Highlights is totally in keeping with the theme of Classic Aussie Cuts. So check it out at around about 2:30 in about an hour from now. So it should be a great stuff. Let's have a couple of messages and then we'll get into some more music, this time live. And, Lloyd Spiegel is waiting to get on air.
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0: It's 26 minutes to 1 o'clock, and before I, to 2 o'clock that is, folks, to 2 o'clock, 26 minutes to two, here's a great way to spend a Sunday afternoon, and I know this next one is a fair way in advance, but I may as well let you know about it. Gippsland Rhythm and Blues Club holds a blues jam session on the last Sunday of every month at the Newborough RSL from 2 o'clock to 6 o'clock, and it won't cost you a cent to get in because it's free entry. But we do hope that you'll buy some raffle tickets, etc., you know. It's a fantastic afternoon of live blues music, and all ages and playing abilities are welcome to join. And the next gig is Sunday, September the 27th. That's the day after the grand final, the AFL grand final, that is. Bookings are not essential, but are very helpful for the organisers. Book with the RSL on 5127 5720. That's the Newborough RSL, 5127 2720. Leave a message, folks, because they're not there all the time, but it's important to do so. Reserve your seats and bring some friends, or book a table like Alma and I do every month. Hey, musos! If you want some more info about the Gippsland R&B Club, you can call President Peter Pedro Gray on 0409 237 112. That's Peter Gray on 0409 237 112. Now, and one of the artists who have been at the Gippsland Rhythm and Blues Club on a number of occasions, on a few occasions, I believe, is Lloyd Spiegel. And he's my live concert feature coming up right now. He's currently on tour in Canada. I believe there's about 30-odd gigs. Most of them sold out. Looking at Facebook, check him out on Facebook. Lloyd Spiegel is his name. He's a great blues guitarist. And off a double album recorded at the Wonderland Spiegel Tent in the Arts Precinct of Melbourne over two nights in March of 2015. Here's Lloyd, who's having marital problems in the first track, followed by some sort of apology in the second track. So, If I Killed You When I Met You was originally off his 2006 album Timber and Steel. And the other one, I don't know where we got this one from. I'm Down and Out and Sorry. But there is live music by Lloyd Spiegel. And have a listen to this. And you too, Chuck, over there in Tucson, Arizona. Thanks very much for our communication happening at this moment. If I Killed You When I Met You.

0: my brother Marty, ladies and gentlemen. Put your hands together.
1: Are we in tune? Sounds about right. One, two, three, four.

Oh, fabulous. Lloyd Spiegel off his double live set from 2015. That track was I'm Down and Out of and Out and Sorry. And before that, I Killed You When I Met You. They were just great blues tracks by Lloyd Spiegel. As I said before, he's currently touring in Canada at the moment, 30-plus gigs, and they're looking at his Facebook page. A high percentage of them are actually sold out, so he does very well over there every year. Goes to Europe as well for festivals, but also has a fantastic touring schedule here in Australia. So he's very, very successful, very, very what a great blues guitarist. Sits on stage with a guitar and just goes for it, and is just a wonderful, wonderful performer. Lloyd Spiegel, love playing his music here on Classic Aussie Cuts with me, Greg King, on Gippsland FM. The time now is about 12 minutes to 2 o'clock. So I've got something else that I need to play coming up in just a moment. But for those who have just tuned in, or even are new for the program, this is Classic Aussie Cuts. 3 hours of great Australian music, not necessarily the hits off the albums I own. I just love to delve into the middle-level numbers and try to unearth the little gems that help to make up the atmospheric content of an artist or an act's work. And my sister Pauline and her husband Lally are currently listening over there in Deer Park. It's great to have you on board, sis. Really fantastic. Chuck is still over there in Tucson, Arizona. We're just communicating about Australian music. Let's have a listen to another piece of Australian music. Somebody who put this EP out in 2016 called Notion is the EP. And her name is Tash Sultana. She's also touring, also gone on to bigger and better things, and has a fantastic collection of music now. But this is a track called Synergy. There's two tracks on this EP, one called Jungle and the other one is Synergy. This is the one I really do like. It's a great sound, and she did it all in a lounge room, folks. That's what it's like nowadays. She's totally all this incredible talent. I can't believe it. Yeah. This is Synergy by Tash Sultana off the 2016 Notion EP.

How is that, eh? That's called Synergy, Tash Sultana. Just looking at my records, the album was released late in 2016, and I think I got it very early in 2017. And as I said, two tracks, it was an EP, really, and it had tracks, six tracks on it. Two of them were live, which were full of foul language, so I never used that. But there was two standout tracks on it, Synergy, that one, and also A Jungle, which I have played on a number of occasions in the past. And I may even do that again regularly in the future. But Tash Sultana, fabulous artist, and got a gutter mouth, though, but I think she's cleaning that up, so... And I mean, on television with interviews, the whole nine yards, but, you know, which doesn't appeal to me in any single way. All right, we've got some good things coming up in the next couple of hours. I know that we've got New Grooves coming up at about 2:30. I've got a special on Red Gum. Red Gum, you know, way, way, way back, indie folk rock type. I've got four fabulous tracks, and two of them are not the ones that you think they're going to be. Then we've got Blake Metcalf-Holt coming in after three, and a whole heap of great things. So let me have a play of a track by Russell Morris off the 2022 album, The Dreams of Jack Chrome. This is Russell Morris at his best. He's a fabulous artist. And for over 60 years, would you believe, over 60 years, and he's still going strong. This is a track called It's a Killer, and from that album, The Dreams of Jack Chrome, off the night, it was 2022.

0: In Victoria, the state's acting chief veterinary officer, Dr. Cameron Bell, says there's been a confirmed case in a red fox at Torquay and a suspected positive case in a dolphin at Lawn. Since late June, the state's confirmed 212 positive bird flu cases. Meantime, H5 bird flu has been recorded in Sydney for the first time. A greater crested tern discovered on the northern beaches has been confirmed as having the deadly virus. Aged care funding remains an area of contention between the federal government and states and territory health ministers. A meeting has been held today between the health ministers where concerns were raised about the thousands of older Australians stuck in hospitals and the mounting pressure on the public hospital system. Federal Health Minister Mark Butler says the government is doing what it can given the unprecedented demand for aged care services.
1: The increases we've made to aged care in our time in office have been eye-watering.
0: The Department of Defence has been questioned over foreign entity influence over private contractors that provide security to garrisons. It's part of the Senate Foreign Affairs, Defence and Trade References Committee. Liberal Party Senator Jessica Collins grilled the department's Celia Perkins on who owns Wilson Security.
2: This is a company that we give how many billions of dollars to provide security for our personnel, and you won't tell me where they're based.
3: Right. We are in contract with Wilson's
2: Which country?
3: Security Australia, and that leadership team are based in Australia.
2: I'm talking about the ultimate owner of Wilson Security.
0: The company is headquartered and was started in Victoria, but comes under the Wilson Group, owned by the Hong Kong-based Kwok family. An exhibition celebrating country culture and knowledge of four respected Mardu women artists is about to go on show in WA's Port Hedland. Curator of Powerhouse Wanty 2, Sylvia Wilson, spoke to Nada Media ahead of tonight's opening.
4: I hope a lot of people come along and see. It's amazing. It's very strong culture, but also psychedelical feel and good art healing.
0: One of Queensland's longest-serving police officers and former police commissioner, Steve Golcheski, has died aged 67. He was forced to step down as commissioner in February last year following a cancer diagnosis, but continued to serve, giving 47 years to the Queensland Police Force. His family said in a statement he gave it his all and did his very best. A genetically modified pig kidney has kept a man alive for a record 9 months. Shannon Kirkwood has the details.
5: A 66-year-old man with kidney failure has lived a record 271 days with a pig kidney acting as a bridge to a human transplant. Surgeons in the United States successfully transplanted the kidney into the man after genetically engineering it to be compatible with his immune system. Tim Andrews only had a 9% chance of receiving a human kidney within 5 years, against a more than 40% risk of dying or being removed from the waiting list. Doctors and scientists say they are increasingly exploring xenotransplantation, using organs from other species, due to shortages of human organs for transplants.
0: And to sport, Fremantle forward Josh Treacy says he's confident his side to regroup after last night's finals loss to Hawthorn in Perth. He's told Fremantle media he believes the Dockers can use the defeat as an opportunity to improve. Fremantle will face either Carlton or Geelong in the semis next week. Tonight, Geelong and Carlton will meet at the MCG tonight in the first of the AFL's elimination finals. And the Melbourne Stars have announced they've signed Test spinner Todd Murphy for the upcoming Big Bash League season.
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9: And the weather forecast issued at 9:54 a.m. this morning. For the rest of Friday in the Latrobe Valley, it's going to be partly cloudy with a medium chance of showers in the evening. Winds westerly 15 to 25 k's, becoming light in the late afternoon. A maximum of 18 degrees, a late shower or two. It is currently 18 degrees here in Morwell. Tomorrow, Saturday, the 5th of September, we have 9 to 18 rain, possible afternoon storm. Cloudy, very high chance of rain. The chance of a thunderstorm in the afternoon, light winds becoming northwesterly

25 to 35 k's in the morning, then tending westerly 30 to 45 kilometres per hour in the early afternoon. Possible rainfall, 6 to 20 mils of rain. Springtime, folks, springtime. Sunday, the 6th of September, 9 to 16 with a shower or two. Wind easing, up to 3 mils of rain. Monday, 9 to 15, a shower or two. Tuesday, 4 to 17, partly cloudy. Wednesday, 6 to 13, partly cloudy. And Thursday, the 10th of September, 5 to 15 and partly cloudy. You are up to date with news, sport and weather here on Gippsland FM. And good day again to you. I'm Greg King and welcome if you've just joined us sometime over the last hour or so. This is Classic Aussie Cuts program number 103. It is 6 minutes past 2 o'clock. And if you're listening for classic Australian music and you love classic Australian music, you'll enjoy this classic feature. Red Gum was an influential Australian folk and political music group known for their socially conscious and anti-war songs. It was formed in Adelaide by Flinders University students, with the key original members being John Schumann, Michael Atkinson and Verity Truman. They were later joined by Hugh MacDonald and Chris Timms. Red Gum was active from 1975 to 1990. The band's two most recognisable songs were I Was Only 19, the famous protest song off the 1983 album Caught in the Act that hit number one on the Australian charts, and also I've Been to Bali Too that appeared on the 1984 album Frontline. However, I'm not featuring those tracks today. Instead, I have a spread of their work, starting from the 1978 album If You Don't Fight, You Lose, and this is a satirical look at Ned Kelly called Poor Ned. This is a foreplay, and we've got four different tracks, four different albums, from Red Gum, but this one is Poor Ned.

0: Oh, the fabulous Red Gum. That was the Diamantina Drova from the 1983 album Caught in the Act. Before that, we had Where You Gonna Run To off the 1981 album Brown Rice and Kerosene. And then we had Ted from the 1980 album A Virgin Ground. And we started off that foreplay with Poor Ned by Red Gum off their 1978 album If You Don't Fight, You Lose. Red Gum, would you believe 1975 to 1990? 1990 they finished. That is just amazing. Okay, let me quickly, the time now is 23 and a half minutes past 2 o'clock. My name is Greg King. This is Classic Aussie Cuts on Gippsland FM. And our community service announcement for this hour, nominations for the Gippsland Women's Health Board are now open. Now, this is very important because I think that there will be people out there that are looking for board positions to be able to donate their time and volunteer. This year, there are three positions open. The board is accountable for the overall performance of the organisation and provide advice and govern the direction of the organisation. Board members, directors do not provide any operational function and work closely with the chief executive officer. Board directors serve a term of 3 years, which is renewable for another 3-year term. Board powers, responsibilities and accountabilities are granted and assigned under the Associations Incorporation Reform Act 2012 and the GWH Constitution. For more information, simply go to the Gippsland Women's Health website. It is at gwhealth.asn.au/guide-to-becoming-a-board-member. You'll find it. Applications closed, close of business on Friday, the 11th of September. That is next week, folks. And no late applications will be considered. Bang! No late applications will be considered. All formal nominations are to be addressed to the returning officer and can be returned by close of business 11th of September 2026. Email, if you like, kate.graham@gwhealth.asn.au. This has been a community service announcement on behalf of Gippsland Women's Health Board. For the nominations for board are now open. This is brought to you by the Gippsland FM. Of course it is. That's what we do here.
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0: Coming up after 3 o'clock, after 3 o'clock news, it will be Blake Metcalf-Holt. We will be talking about the football, whether it be local footy or even the AFL. And that massively surprised last night with Hawthorn giving Fremantle a stitch up over there in Perth. Just amazing stuff. All right, time now. Now we've got new grooves, highlights coming up in about 8 minutes after this track. I'm going to play this track anyway. So live concert. It's time now for my selected stadium rock experience on Classic Aussie Cuts. 14 years after AC/DC's first live album, If You Want Blood, You've Got It, featuring the late Bon Scott, the little Aussie band had become mega superstars in the world of popular hard rock. As Scott's replacement, Brian Johnson's vocals became an integral instrument, taking ACCA to the highest levels in stadium concerts. Of course, after more than 50 years of listening to the band, we all know how the great Angus Young loves to finish with a flourish. Live rock on a Friday afternoon? Abso-bloody-lutely! You are about to be saluted.

0: Oh, can you believe it? For those about to rock, we salute you. And that was off the 1982 album AC/DC Live. But the track was originally off the 1981. So did I say 1992 live album, AC/DC Live? But the track was originally off the 1981 album of the same name. And unbelievable stuff. I've got every studio album of AC/DC as well as every live album except one. There was one way back in, I think at 1979, called Live at Donington Park. And I have not been able to find that anywhere. But it doesn't matter. Unfortunately, I've never been to an AC/DC concert. But I certainly love their music, and I hope you do too. It's 24 minutes past 3 o'clock. I am so far behind time. I've just got to get this happening right now. This is New Grooves Highlights. It's Adrian. Completely the soft music.
1: Hi, I'm Adrian Hook, and this is my New Groove segment. Greg asked me to pick out three new tracks from the dozens I listen to. Here are my standouts for this week.
0: Thank you, Adrian. Yes, we now have to do something about the production of that introduction. This is the New Grooves Highlights with Adrian Hook, and Adrian selects about 20 tracks to feature on his New Grooves program throughout Australia, and his station is Heidelberg-based 96.5 Vinner FM. And now we can listen to Adrian's top three picks of this week. Here are his selections and comments for this week, and I'll be back after each track for my own views on that track. So Adrian's comments on this first one, in the name of the band, would you believe, is Make an Exit. For a band or artist, your debut release can be critical in determining whether your career in the music industry, tenuous at the best of times, is going to fly or sink like a stone. And Adrian says, Make an Exit are a new Melbourne band who have just released their debut single, Sucker Punch, which I reckon is a winner, according to Adrian. But what do I know? More importantly, what do you think? This is a Sucker Punch by Make an Exit.

Sucker Punch, Make an Exit. And that is Adrian's first choice this week for the New Grooves highlights. And my thoughts, like Adrian, I'm impressed with Make an Exit, featuring Jennifer Bevick. She's on drums, Andy Liang on guitar, Ethan Schultz on bass, and Bella Rispin on lead vocals. All four members contribute vocals to create a dynamic layered sound, really. Drawing influence from 5 Seconds of Summer, the 1975, Honey Revenge, South Arcade, and All Time Low, Make an Exit is driven by one goal, making rock music more pop and pop music heavier. What a great start to a career. Congratulations to Make an Exit. All right, moving on to the second track here at 18 minutes to, in fact, it's almost 17 minutes to 3 o'clock. And don't forget, coming up after the 3 o'clock news is Blake Metcalf-Holton. We're going to be talking about footy. We have preliminary final for the local footy this week. Anyway, second track for our New Grooves highlights is by Piper Butcher. And Adrian's comments are: music, like art and literature, is subjective, and we all know, and we all like different things for different reasons. But one thing I do know is that, to me, Newcastle artist Piper Butcher's new song, Porcelain Pillars, is one of the most beautiful songs I have heard in many a long year. Every time I hear this song, there are tears in my eyes. I don't know why, and frankly, I don't care. To me, this is something a very, very special. This is Porcelain Pillars by Piper Butcher.

That was Piper Butcher and Porcelain Pillars. And my thoughts are there's not much I can really add to Adrian's comments, as I'm impressed with the track also. But I didn't cry though, Adrian. Piper hails from the Hunter Valley in New South Wales and has been very active over the last couple of years. And Piper is enchanting, very much so. All right, and the final one, the final highlight from this New Grooves highlight segment at 12 minutes to 3 o'clock is Adrian's comments are by a band called Shag Rock, okay? Brisbane band Shag Rock, formed back in 2011, have been releasing music ever since. They like to refer to their music as Dag Rock, which I reckon describes it pretty well. They are difficult to pigeonhole, but always produce great music, and their latest offering, Francesca, is no exception. And I've got my comments after we play Francesca by Shag Rock.

0: There you go, Shag Rock, Francesca. And my thoughts, well, 15 years as a band has seen a number of lineup changes, but the current members are Jacob Reed, vocals, guitar and keys, Alex Wilson, vocals, lead guitar and guitar, and Nick Kavdusky, bass and guitar. Shag Rock actually refers to a rock off North Stradbroke Island in Queensland. So that's it. That's our new grooves this week. And thank you very much to Adrian.
1: There we go. I hope you enjoyed my picks. I'll be back with another three selections next week. 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
0: Well, I would say to you right now that Adrian is... let me just see if I got somebody in the door. Yeah, I think I have. Adrian is very, very, very, very, very knowledgeable with all that sort of stuff, and we appreciate him being involved. Okay, I was letting Blake in, so we got the footy after the news, so all systems are go there. Let me move on. Let's finish off this hour with a double-decker from the Melbourne Ska Orchestra. These two tracks are off an album released in 2016 called Sierra Kilo Alpha. Okay, have a listen.

That was called SQ by Melbourne Ska Orchestra off the album Sierra Kilo Alpha. And we've got 2 minutes to go before the new sport and weather. So I'm going to play, I'm just going to start off Nothing in the Well by the same band. There's about 20 odd members of this mob. And I'd love to see them live. I reckon they're good. So this is called Nothing in the Well, but we'll just stop it when the news comes up in about a minute and a half. Okay, and we'll catch up with you after the news because we've got Blake sitting in the studio now, ready to talk about the preliminary finals and the other stuff that's happening, and we may even talk about the AFL finals. Okay, here is a little bit of Nothing in the Well from Melbourne Ska Orchestra.

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1: Good afternoon, I'm Shannon Kirkwood. A group of Australians are on their way to Nepal to assist in disaster response efforts. 36 Australians remain unaccounted for in Nepal and Tibet following deadly floods. That figure has been revised down after two Australians were found safe. Station officer with Queensland Fire Department, Matt Herbert, is one of the 15 drone operator specialists who have answered the call to help those in the disaster zone.
2: It's an honour definitely to go over and help out. At least while we tend to do all this type of training over the years.
1: 1,200 people have died in the flood and around 4,200 are still missing. 36 Australians remain unaccounted for in Nepal and Tibet following deadly floods. That figure has been revised down after two Australians were found safe. Station officer with Queensland Fire Department, Matt Herbert, is one of the 15 drone operator specialists who have answered the call to help those in the disaster zone.
2: It's an honour definitely to go over and help out. At least while we tend to do

0: today.
1: The test happened.
2: Yeah.
1: And the Pacific Islands weren't informed. The ones that were informed late. And so I think the message from the forum is clear that transparency needs to happen. The process that the international standards of 24 hours, at least 24 hours notice, needs to be adhered to.
0: The Australian government has also defended the strength of the statement, while two Pacific nations opposed the messaging. The Supreme Court in New South Wales has heard the killer of Molly Ticehurst called a woman he'd met on Tinder following the stabbing. The call took place 2 hours after Daniel Billings murdered his ex-girlfriend in Forbes in regional New South Wales in 2024. In the early hours of the 22nd of April 2024, Billings told the woman he was sorry he murdered Ms. Ticehurst. The woman told police she was shocked as she described the murder during their brief conversation. The court in Orange has heard today Billings fled to a mutual friend's property where the friend soon alerted police. Billings was out on bail at the time of the murder. The crime led to the New South Wales government passing Molly's Law, which makes it mandatory for electronic monitoring devices to be worn by people who are on bail for certain domestic violence charges. The National Domestic, Family and Sexual Violence Counselling Service can be reached on 1800 RESPECT, 1800 737 732. A multicultural community leader in Queensland says receiving a prestigious state award has been a humbling experience. The WISE Eduardo Jordan has the story.
3: Awards have been issued to leaders and organisations supporting CAL communities across Queensland. State Minister for Multicultural Affairs Fiona Simpson has acknowledged the community for their efforts.
4: It's a wonderful month of celebration. There's certainly the opportunity of a showcase of our diverse cultures throughout Queensland.
3: Founder of Te Koro Wai Aroa, Mari Narongo Bartlett-Johnston, won the Minister Awards for her work with Maori and Pacifica communities.
5: I feel blessed and humbled. It's been a long journey and you don't sort of get here by yourself.
3: The winners were honoured at a ceremony last week at the conclusion of Multicultural Queensland Month.
0: And the number of acting seeing eye dogs across Australia has risen to record levels. After almost 2 years of intensive training, 35 seeing eye dogs have graduated across the country today, taking the total number of active dogs to 266. Turning to sport now, in tennis, Dane Sweeney is the last Australian left in the men's singles draw at the US Open. Sweeney caused a major upset this morning, taking out the 13th seed Lorenzo Mazzetti 3-6, 6-1, 6-2, 6-2. Alex de Minaur, Alexi Popperin and Tristan Skulcate all lost their second round matches this morning. And the San Francisco 49ers have touched down in Melbourne today ahead of the league's first ever regular season game at the MCG next Friday. The 49ers will take on the LA Rams.
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9: Okay, we do have the weather. Yes, we do. There is some weather out there. So it's partly cloudy with a medium chance of showers in the evening and winds westerly 15 to 25 kilometres an hour, becoming light in the late afternoon. Forecast for the rest of Friday, that was, and it's a maximum of 18 degrees currently here in Morwell, as that is the temperature. Just the next couple of days, because we've got to get stuck into the footy as long as possible we can today. Saturday the 5th of September, which happens to be tomorrow, minimum of 9, a maximum of 18, with rain, possible storm, 6 to 20. I believe down in Foster, where the preliminary final is going to be played, it's going to be somewhere around 10 to 12 mils, but here in the Latrobe Valley, it's up to 20 mils of rain tomorrow. And then on Sunday, the 6th of September, 9 to 16, shower or two with wind easing. Monday is 9 to 15 with a shower or two as well. So there you go. You are up to date with the news, sport and weather here on Gippsland FM. And for those who have just tuned in, this is Classic Aussie Cuts, number 103. I'm Greg King. And this is Gippsland FM, and as always, we are

are your local community connection. And classic Aussie cuts is where anything Australian is totally fair game. So my thought for this day on Friday, September the 4th, 2026. You ready for this one? I will remain aware of how little it takes to make this a happy day. Never will I pursue happiness because it is not a goal. There is no happiness in having or in getting, only in giving. How does that sound, eh? That's pretty deep. Things that I've learned along my journey in life, and I might even publish in a book called Things That I've Learned in My Journey in Life. Time now for the footy.

0: There we go. The Game of the Gods. Our radio station is the official broadcaster of Mid-Gippie footy, our local footy. And this week it's the Mid-Gippie preliminary final. And to help us, as normal, to review and review our games in our region, it's welcome back to Blake Metcalf-Holt. And Blake is a journalist with the La Trobe Valley Express. G'day, Blake. How you doing?
1: Good, Greg. Great to be back on air, as we said. It's an exciting week in footy.
0: Exciting week. And
1: leading into this weekend.
0: Yeah, well, it's great for local footy. And yes. And of course, the AFL, after the start last night, we'll talk about this later, the start last night with the AFL, or the round. Isn't it amazing? The wild card was last week, and people sort of don't call that a foot. As far as I'm concerned, they're footy finals. They were finals. But you don't agree, do you?
1: Not in my opinion.
0: No, not in your opinion, right?
1: Maybe if Essendon had broke their drought, and might have said so, but not at this moment.
0: Oh yeah, well that's all right. You'll come, you'll come around. You're only young yet. Yeah. How was your birthday?
1: Great. Yep. Not nothing really special. Just with the family and.
0: Couldn't
1: get it done on the footy field, unfortunately, to see the season kick along for myself, but.
0: So, just to remind everybody who listens, and especially those that haven't listened very often, you're with the Yallourn North, Yallourn North, and you coach the under-18s, but you also play in the reserves.
1: Yeah.
0: And the reserves and the seniors played both on elimination finals on Saturday. And
1: Sunday.
0: On Sunday, yeah, that's right, Sunday, and got not beat pretty badly.
1: The seniors got bet, quite terribly. But the twos, we tried. We were up at half time and within reach at three quarter time. But yeah, just couldn't get it done. Need a few more troops next season, hopefully, and maybe some young blokes coming.
0: So you're coming back?
1: Have you
0: signed for another year? Another five year contract, mate?
1: My body's a bit
0: your
1: sore.
0: Your body is sore.
1: We'll see.
0: Wait till you get to 76, mate. That'll tell you how sore your bloody body is.
1: I feel it at the moment. But we'll see how we go.
0: All right, okay, let's talk about the Mid-Gippie. The qualifying final was a massive surprise to me with Foster annihilating Yanar by 79 points. The score was 16-12-108 to 4-5-29. It was a massive disappointment, wasn't it?
1: Yeah, I think when we said last Friday leading into it, we both split on our opinions. Yep. I think I was still leaning towards Foster, just considering how dominant they've been from start to finish this year. But, you know, I'd beaten them during the year and had been right there behind them in terms of ladder positioning by the time the finals started. So, yeah, very, very disappointing to see them just get annihilated in the end. Like, a minuscule scoreline for them personally. And I don't think they're missing many players, if not at all. So, bit shocking. Hopefully, whoever comes out this weekend in terms of Fish Creek or Yanar can put up a better performance, because we've been treated to, at least the last couple of years, some very good grand finals, both in Mid-Gippie and North Gippie. So let's hope for our own sake that this isn't just going to be another theme for the rest of the
0: You're not being selfish about that, are you?
1: Sorry?
0: You're not being selfish just for our own sakes.
1: No. I hope that someone can push it to Foster in a couple of weeks' time.
0: So the semi-final between Fishy and MDU was a real slow burn. Mm. At quarter time, the Kangas were 5 goals up, and for the rest of the game, Fish Creek actually scored 3 goals, 8 behinds, while the Demons scored 7 goals, 6. And MDU will always rue that first quarter.
1: Yeah.
0: They'd be very disappointed about the way they played that first quarter.
1: Yeah, definitely. Bit of a strange scoreline, as you said, that especially Fish Creek were a bit kept down in the final three quarters, considering that, you know, there wasn't any weather issues across Latrobe Valley recently. It was played at Newborough on the Sunday. So, bit of a slog, probably very played in tight quarters, defensive-minded game. And it was kind of similar to the game that Fish Creek played the week before in the elimination final against Tarwin, where Tarwin stormed home late and gave themselves a good effort to give a bit of a scare to the Kangas, but couldn't get it done, and that seemed to be the same this week. And, MDU have been a veteran side of the competition the last couple of years, but unfortunately haven't been able to break through and still a, even despite their relatively older list and they've got very experienced players, they still haven't been able to break through and even make a prelim final at this point in time. So they'd be disappointed. But yeah, I always back Fish Creek to get it done. And who knows, they could be playing in a, what is it, fourth consecutive grand final in Mid-Gippsland in a week's time, perhaps.
0: Yeah, well, and we'll talk about that in a moment, but then the North Gippie League in the qualifying final, Coward defeated Hayfield by only 18 points. That surprised me.
1: Yeah.
0: Because, you know, after this season that they've had, to win by only 18 points, but then maybe they're holding themselves back, but I don't know.
1: Yeah, from my mind, I was watching on the live stream and did the report on it because it was over in Yarram. I didn't really feel like making the trip all the way.
0: Don't tell anybody your secrets.
1: I reckon that was definitely the game of the round across the three leagues that we cover. Hayfield were extraordinary for three quarters. They put themselves in a great position. They were up by 24 points at three-quarter time. Young side, playing with a lot of pace, probably caught Cowar a bit off guard considering, you know, how easily they've had it in most of their games this season. But the Saints just showed how talented they are, especially through the midfield. That final quarter, Hayfield were barely able to touch the ball. And, yeah, the Saints ran home pretty comfortably. So it was an extraordinary performance.
0: Yeah, 31 scoring shots to 18. Yeah. That's pretty indicative.
1: But a lot of those scoring shots were in the final. It was a lot more evened out heading into that final time.
0: Right.
1: But, yeah, definitely showed how comfortably they got it done in the end.
0: We just touched on the Woodside versus Yulon North and the seniors, 11-goal victory. So we don't really need to go through.
1: Don't really need to. Woodside, obviously, they ran in back-to-back premiers. And, yeah, it was a tough performance for Yulon North. Probably just ran out of steam at the end of the season. But Woodside, watching that game live, I don't think I've ever hadn't seen up to that point in the year just as good a foot skills from a team as a whole as I did during the course of that game. At one point, I think it was they'd kicked 12 goals one. To start the third quarter, so it was a very good performance from them, and yeah, they're still pushing very hard to make a third consecutive grand final if they can get it done against Hayfield, but we can talk about that in due time.
0: Yeah. So the other one was, of course, in the Gippie League. They started their finals a week later than both the Mid-Gippie and the North Gippie, so Lee and Gatha beat Wonthaggi by 50 points, and Warrigal found some form after four losses in a row and overcome Traralgon by 54 points. So they were two blowouts.
1: Yeah, the Warrigal performance, good for your side of things. That was probably the second most surprising result of the round, bar the difference in the Foster Yanar game. I think many people heading into the weekend would have predicted that Traralgon would get it done. Even though it's over towards West Gippie Way and it was played at Druin on the Sunday. But Warrigal hadn't been travelling really that well. I think they'd lost consecutive games heading into the final series. But they managed to do it very well. Jed Lamb, their former coach, you know, had a phenomenal performance. They kicked seven or eight goals in the end. And the Gulls extend their season and knock Traralgon out. So, yeah, very, very strong performance. Very surprising on my end. But, great result for them, and they extend their season. They won their first final since I think it was 2008, which was a phenomenal effort for the club.
0: And so this week we've got tomorrow Moe and Lee and Gatha in that, and which is the second semi final, and then the elimination or the first semi final, Wonthaggi versus Warrigal.
1: Yeah.
0: So it should be very interesting as well.
1: Yeah. That Moe Lee and Gatha game is obviously huge. The two standout teams and clubs throughout the entire season. Lee and Gatha, obviously, the reigning premier, and Maui just a phenomenal team at this point in time with the players they've got at their disposal. So it would be interesting to see if Maui can finally get over that hump. They've been knocking on the door for a number of years, obviously brought in some very strong players, especially former Demon and Bulldog James Harms, obviously lighting it up in the Gippie League. So we'll see if they can finally do their best and reach their first grand final. I think it's since the year 2000, and if they can eventually get that done, there'll be their first flag since 1968. So it will be a massive drought if they can get that done. And then the Sunday game, Wonthaggi were obviously very disappointed against Leongatha. But who knows, they might be able to turn it around given how the game's played out of the weekend. Even though Warragul were looking like they were going to be easily one and done, you have to fancy their chances heading into the weekend when they play on the Sunday's game at Leongatha. But, we'll see how that turns out.
0: So the matches in the Mid-Gippsland League, of course, we got Yanar versus Fish Creek on Saturday at the Foster Showgrounds, and that's our match tomorrow, which is both live-streamed and, of course, our commentary on the radio. That's a long way away, Foster. I don't know what to, it's a different planet down there. It's almost like a northern suburb of Launceston. Right? so the weather is so much different than what's even going to be over this side of the Strzelecki.
1: I think that favours more so a Fish Creek, even though Yanark and I think they're comfortable wherever they play. I just think that they're just, given the performance they dished up on the weekend, they're going to be desperate to respond and prove people wrong. Yeah, but it's going to be very...
0: You've got to redeem themselves.
1: Got to redeem themselves. But Fish Creek have just proved to year after year that they just managed to get the job done in the appropriate time of the season and really peak at the right time. So it'd be interesting to see how Yanar respond, as we just said, but I'd have to lean towards Fish Creek at this point in time. But I hope and I assume it's going to be a pretty close game and go down to the wire.
0: I've got a solution to take on Foster.
1: Yeah,
0: I think that what we ought to do is Yanar and Fish Creek draw, and then the two sides, you pick the best side out of those two sides and play Foster.
1: I reckon that's a
0: good
1: great
0: idea.
1: No
0: extra time or no replays. Yeah. Pick the two best 22 out of the two sides, and then take on Foster.
1: No, good idea. I thought you were going to lean towards Ice and Foster out a bit. Do the draw, extend the season a bit, do another game the week after, so you're not. Foster have only played one game in about a month and a half.
0: Keep on playing until you finally eventually beat Foster. So.
1: Yes.
0: All right. Now, of course, in the North Gippie League is the Plim final at Gaskin Park in Churchill, Hayfield versus Woodside. Are you going to that?
1: Yeah, I'll be there. That's where I'll be placed at the weekend. Obviously, Churchill have hosted the grand final in North Gippie the last couple of years, dropped back to hosting the prelim because it will be at Traralgon this year, the grand final in North Gippie. I reckon it's going to be a very close game. The Hayfield and Woodside played each other 2 weeks ago in the second semi over at Cowra, and it was a 2-point decider the way of Hayfield. So, and as I said back then, Woodside had all the chances in the world in the last quarter. They had the wind finally, and just couldn't manage to kick accurately, and couldn't get it done in the end. So, I would love to see Hayfield get another chance against Cowra in the grand final, because I really think they're the team at this point in time that can really stick it to the Saints. They've got, as I said, a very young crop of players that can keep up with the fitness of Cowra, who are just extraordinary at that aspect of the game. But then they also have a lot of quality players, experienced players in Mitch Bennett and their coach Daniel Bedgood, and obviously in full forward they got Big Lee Brown, who's a former, obviously, AFL Premier with Collingwood, and has dropped back to his local club. So it'd be interesting. I wouldn't rule out Woodside at all, but for my own personal sentiment, I would just lead towards Hayfield in that game.
0: Right. And we already talked about Moe and Leongatha and Wonthaggi and Warragul. Sometimes you just need to have reminder. I've talked about Gary Ayres a few times. Five-time Premiership, two-time Norm Smith medalist, plus coach of Port Melbourne, Adelaide and Geelong and all that sort of stuff. But I reckon even one of the biggest accolades is the fact that the medal for the best player in the finals in the AFL is named after him.
1: Yeah.
0: And Sam Walsh, the mighty Carlton guy, won in 2023. And he's already started off the big chance to win it again.
1: Won it off three games, and he didn't even make the grand final.
0: I know. Three, best on the ground in three games. You know, there you so go. There you go. So in 2023. But I understand your typical Essendon reticence about talking about Carlton. as it goes,
1: no.
0: But he's done a great job with Warragul, and I think that next year is going to be a huge difference because they'll recruit well. People will want to be there.
1: Yeah.
0: And of course we can't. You mentioned Jed Lamb before. You can't forget what a footballer he is, and to be able to step back from coaching. And he was finny. He wanted to do that.
1: Yep.
0: But no egos there. No egos.
1: Well, it was a strange one, Lee. And I definitely agree. I reckon they'll be even stronger for what they've put up so far this season and leading into next year. Because you think about it, like I've spoken about it a fair bunch with the local journalists around, that Warragul really should be you would think they would be a more powerhouse club because they're so much closer to the suburbs and Melbourne and attracting those sort of players, but it just hasn't really seemed to happen in the last decade, and maybe that can now turn with the coach they have at the helm and having that as a golden goose of sorts, I guess. But there was a little bit of murmurings that Jed might be on the outs at Warragul and might want to head back to his home club at Yarram, but doesn't seem to be putting up any great performances before he makes his decision. We'll see how he goes.
0: I don't know where he lives. If he lives actually in Warragul itself, it all depends. But you know, anyway, we'll find out. Let's have a look at the AFL finals. Hey, last night, Fremantle versus Hawthorn. Hawthorn 10-12-72 defeating Fremantle 5-10-40. By the way, I picked Fremantle by 11 points, so I'm a good judge, really. You know, what about you?
1: Well, I would have tipped Freo, definitely. But I did have a sneaky suspicion that Hawthorn might be able to just throw a spanner in the works.
0: Was that your journalist nose?
1: Yeah, I don't know. I just had a feeling that Freo might get a bit scared by the limelights on him. Yeah. Thursday night footy.
0: Yeah, Fremantle. Fremantle.
1: Oh, it's over.
0: Flag mantle.
1: Yes. Oh, not at the moment, you wouldn't say. But, yeah, very just unbelievable performance collectively by Hawthorn. Like they had great individual performances, but just as a group across each area of the ground, they just dominate the midfield, even though there's been, you know, commentary about where they're at in that area of the ground and wanting to bring in a Merritt and other players of the like to help him out and get over the line in these sorts of games. But back line was absolutely phenomenal. Like the most damaging and efficient forward line across the entire season was just completely dismantled.
0: 9 positions between the three of them.
1: Yep.
0: And only 2 goals.
1: Tracy didn't have a kick until his goal at the end of the game.
0: Yeah.
1: And he's been well regarded across the entire season from everyone. Very, very interesting result. I hope for my own bias, I hope Hawthorn don't go all the way.
0: Well, being an Essendon supporter and Hawthorn all those years, I know. Yeah, so Hawthorn goes directly into a preliminary final, and Fremantle goes into the first semi next week.
1: Yeah,
0: and Fremantle plays the winner of Geelong and Carlton that's being played tonight.
1: Yeah.
0: I've picked Carlton by 22 points, of course, but I've actually picked them by 22 points. So, look, to be honest with you, I think we've got a 40. I'm a Carlton supporter, folks, as you may not know by now, but if you, I actually think that whatever happens, as long as you know, as long as it's within 4 goals, I'd be pretty happy because our season, what a mess our season was after 9 rounds, and look what happened.
1: Oh, it's incredible.
0: It's been great. So.
1: Lean towards Geelong, but I don't see it being an easy performance for them at all.
0: No. Sydney, Brisbane tomorrow afternoon. I pick Brisbane by 42 points.
1: Yeah. I got to tip Brisbane, but I feel like, I don't know. At the SCG, no, absolutely no expectations on the Swans. You know, I feel like it won't be as easy a game.
0: Brisbane are on a hiding to nothing, though. Really,
1: they are.
0: They, because if even if they win just by a few, nobody will give them any credence at all about going all the way through for a three-peat.
1: Yeah, but they've had some abysmal performances this year. Like, we forget that.
0: Yeah, but Carlton smashed them.
1: Their defence has been iffy a lot of the time. Like, I think Brisbane are the favourites, but I don't understand how off really one performance to finish the year against a Collingwood side that were ended up not finishing in the top eight, that they're just put back up in that pedestal as the favourite, locked into it.
0: Out of those last 11 games, the only side to beat them was Carlton.
1: Yeah.
0: But it was hit, you know, like 75 points or whatever it was.
1: Yeah.
0: But that was an off day.
1: Yeah. I still really like Brisbane. I don't think they're just going to just breeze through to a grand final, personally.
0: Adelaide Western Bulldogs tomorrow night. I'd pick Adelaide by 18 points or maybe even more.
1: Yeah. I'd go Adelaide probably by under 10 points, to be honest.
0: So before last night's game, my AFL grand finalist picks were Fremantle versus Brisbane. I don't know whether I'll change. I'll see what happens tonight.
1: Well, I'll have to change because one of my teams isn't even in. I went with Melbourne.
0: Oh, okay. Right, okay. And I was picking the Lions to win the grand final by 18 points, but we'll find out what happens tomorrow,
1: yeah.
0: I think. The other piece of news at 29 minutes past, and don't forget, Blake Metcalf-Holt actually appears courtesy of the Latrobe Valley Express, and we appreciate the fact they give him his afternoon tea early so we can come here. It's great to have you on board. So what about the Alistair Clarkson sacking by the Kangaroos? Do you think the press conference was a little bit too brutal?
1: I was obviously locked into that news. I got the got the news through my phone just as I was going to a doctor's appointment, so I kind of had to leave that to the side and then come back. But then obviously the press conference wasn't until the early afternoon. I never had any feelings directly after it, thinking that Todd Viney or Sonia Hood were brutal in their assessment. I think they were just honest in terms of what the responses they had obviously got from players and assistant coaches and other people around the club, that while Clarko, I think in 4 years ago when he got brought on as coach, was the appropriate man for the job to take him out of the shit that they were in, I think they came to understand that if they really want to push forward and be a successful club on the field, that they need a more modern coach. It's as simple as that. And I think they were fair in that assessment. And while some of the language used could be, Clarko could probably take umbrage too.
0: He's pretty bloody brutal himself. Yeah,
1: exactly.
0: You know? And his whole career has been like that.
1: And Viney's one of his best mates.
0: Yeah.
1: Well, was.
0: We've got to see. I actually felt that it was, my take on that, I thought it was honest.
1: Yep.
0: And some of the reporters who have made comment about it being disrespectful, as far as I'm concerned, if Sonia Hood and Viney were Todd Viney were evasive, those reporters would be going after them.
1: They would.
0: And not being honest.
1: Yeah.
0: They got up there, they presented the case, they answered the questions correctly, and all of a sudden people are complaining about they were too bloody honest.
1: They were, but then they also didn't, they said, to quote, they didn't go into exact detail on their assessments came back on the review that they conducted. So they could have gone further, and people are already cracking at it that they did go as far as they already did. So it's a strange one.
0: But no, and nobody will realise at any stage how badly that the Hawthorn racism scandal affected Clarkson at that time.
1: Yeah, just came by North.
0: Yeah, and look, I'm not the greatest fan of Clarkson. I totally respect what he did, but you know, look, and mine goes back to that Battle of Britain way back in 1996.
1: Yeah,
0: and which was a dog act.
1: Yeah,
0: but some of the things he's done since then, he's a spade man, and he's been very brutal with a lot of things, and some of his language and some of his even interactions with other people haven't been that great.
1: Definitely, he's had a mountain of indiscretions, but I don't think that the playing group at North, I think they still, even towards the end, they had a tremendous amount of respect for Clarko. And I don't think he ever lost the playing group.
0: Yeah.
1: I think if he went into next season, if depended on results, I think he still wouldn't have lost any respect from those players and Larky and the like.
0: I respect Sonia when she said it's not fair to him when we knew that he was not going to be reappointed after next season.
1: Yeah, exactly.
0: So we had an exit strategy, which I believe was 6 months, $600,000.
1: Yeah.
0: Get handed $600,000, you go and have a year's rest, and then come back in the media.
1: Yeah.
0: You're gonna be totally honest in the media. He'll make a lot of money and he'll still be respected. And four-time premiership coach and what he did, and he will always be known as being able to bring that North Melbourne side to a stage. And if they win a premiership in the next 3 or 4 years, he will be totally recognised. Totally agree. All right, mate. So we've gone 5 minutes over time, but
1: I love it.
0: Yeah, I really do appreciate once again you coming in. So next week we've got our pre-grand final. Our grand final day next Saturday will be 9:30 to 11:30. Our World This Week is one of our programs that we have. Then we're doing the reserves and we're doing the seniors. But it'll be great to have you on board on Friday afternoon to have a talk about those two games and whatever else is going on around the stretch. So thanks for coming in, hey.
1: Thanks, mate. Appreciate it as always.
0: All right. So there we go. Blake Metcalf-Holt from the Latrobe Valley Express coming into the studio to talk local footy and a little bit of other stuff. Great to have him on board.
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0: This is Gippsland FM. My name is Greg King, and this is Classic Aussie Cuts for the last 23 minutes thereabouts before Lisa Anderson takes over with Mosaic, and she's in studio, our showcase studio number one, getting everything ready for Mosaic coming up after the 4 o'clock news. So what was the number one album on this day way back when? Xanadu is the soundtrack of the 1980 music film of the same name, featuring the late singer Olivia Newton-John and the British group Electric Light Orchestra, ELO. So it's ONJ and ELO. It was released in June of 1980 in the United States and July 1980 in the United Kingdom. The original LP release featured on side one the songs of ONJ and on the side two the songs of ELO. In 2008, the soundtrack album was digitally remastered as a bonus CD as part of the film's DVD release titled Xanadu Magical Musical Edition. However, the original album sat atop the Australian charts for 6 weeks, commencing this week back in 1980. Here is the great Olivia Newton-John in a duet with the legendary Gene Kelly. The track is Whenever You're Away From Me.

Olivia Newton-John and Gene Kelly off the album from 1980, the number one album on this day, way back then, Xanadu, from the original motion picture soundtrack. Olivia then, when that was released, she was 32, and Gene Kelly was 68 years of age. And both passed now, and of course they have. All right. Okay, let's do the time now is 17 minutes to, is that right? I don't know. Yeah, 17 minutes to the news at 4 o'clock. Let's have a little bit of Sorrento. In fact, we're going to do the market report now, and our theme is Sorrento by James Ruffett. Thank you, James. All right, Dynamics. There are 8 markets this weekend, so let's get stuck into them. The Trafalgar Farmers Market. First Saturday, this is a make it, bake it, sow it and grow it market held at the Croquet Club at McGregor Park in Trafalgar. So that's on tomorrow. The Coonawarra Farmers Market is held in the rural village of Coonawarra in the Memorial Hall located on the Coonawarra Inverloch Road. That's on tomorrow as well. I'm going to get through these fairly quickly. The Bairnsdale Farmers Market is held at the Secondary College Oval in McKean Street in Bairnsdale, and you'll just right down there on the eastern Gippsland region. You'll discover the finest produce in Gippsland, including cheeses, dips, and cheese associated products, as well as pestos and marinara, a whole heap of stuff. That's also on tomorrow. The Hayfield Community Market is held at the corner of Temple and Harbeck Streets in Hayfield, and there's a whole heap of good stuff there. That's also on tomorrow. So they're the four that are on tomorrow. So the four tomorrow are Trafalgar Farmers Market, Coonawarra Farmers Market, Bairnsdale Farmers Market and the Hayfield Community Market. On Sunday you have the Jumbunna Hall Market at the Jumbunna Community Hall, Crickshanks Road, Jumbunna, Sunday, September 6th, the Mafra Rotary Community Market. That's run by the Rotary Club of Mafra, and they operate the community market, and it's located at Island Reserve behind the Woolworths Supermarket, commencing at 9 o'clock, and that's also Sunday, September 6th. The Longwarrion District Fire Brigade Market is a whole heap of good stuff in there at the fire station Bennett Street in Longwarry. That's also on Sunday. And the Thorpedale Community Market, this is a biennial market held in and around the community centre, 14 Johnson Street, Thorpedale, between 10 a.m. and 2 o'clock on the first Sunday of the bi-monthly cycle. So that's also on Sunday, September the 6th. So please remember our motto for this segment. If you quit shopping at the supermarket, they wouldn't even notice that you were gone. However, if you started shopping at a farmer's market, you could change a farmer's life. Also, before you travel to any market, remember to check their socials for possible cancellations due to possible inclement weather. And so next week, the Rokeby Community Market is on Saturday, September 12. The Cold Creek Farmers Market is also Saturday, September 12. The Conwack Market, that's a weekly market actually, but I only publicise it every couple of weeks. But the Conwack Market will be on Sunday, September 13. The Longford Community Market and also the Lock Hall Indoor Winter Market are on Sunday, September 13. The Druin Craft and Produce Market is on Saturday, September 19, as is the Warrigal Farmers Market on Saturday, September 19. And the Glengarry Market is on Sunday, September 20, as is the Hill End Market on Sunday, September 20, as is the Sales Sunday Market on Sunday, 20th. And on the Grand Final weekend, the AFL Grand Final weekend, that is, we've got on the Saturday Grand Final day, the Yarragon Craft and Produce Market, the Lions Club of Tarelgan Farmers Market, and the Merbau North Market. And on the Sunday is the Bunyip Community Market
and the Inverloch Lions Community Farmers Market. And that's the first market back in the Inverloch Railway Reserve there. All right, so that's it. That's the markets. We are up to date with them.

Okay, so I hope you enjoyed that. The Market, so and Sorrento by James Rufford. Good on you, James. Time now is 11 minutes to 4 o'clock. Got time for a couple more tracks before the news and before Lisa Anderson. Let's do Pierce Brothers off their 2017 Into the Dirt EP. This is called Monsters. Pierce Brothers, good on you, boys.

0: Monsters by Pierce Brothers, of course it is, off the album, or actually off the EP from 2017 called Into the Dirt.
1: 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It's prelim final action this week. Foster straight into the grand final after a 79-point dismantling of Yanar, who now take on Fish Creek, who survived elimination last week. Two teams, one huge game you can't miss. 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
0: All right, so that was footy tomorrow. Don't forget, I'll be in the studios tomorrow from 2 o'clock and be the link person for the footy, which is the preliminary final between Fish Creek and Yanar. So stay tuned. That'll be great, great stuff. 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
0: Okay, so yeah, we'd love to have you on board, folks. 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So here we go, the last track I'm going to play, Kiss Me by Jenny Road, off their 2007 album, Dirt Roads, A City Light. This is a nice track.

Let's kiss me, kiss me, kiss me. Jenny Road off the Dirt Roads City Light album. So very, very nice track. I enjoy that. Okay, time now is 1.5 minutes to the news time. And we're going to go out now. I just want to say thank you very much for being with me. Just remember, the program is now over. And Lisa is coming up straight after the news. Go out with a little bit of the Happiness Express. And just remember, folks, every day above ground is a great day. Just do something with it. And I'll be here tomorrow with the footy and back again next week. Bye for now. Have a good one. Be safe. Look after yourself.

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1: Hello, I'm Lewis Donaldson. Two people have been pulled alive from tunnels in Nepal more than a week after deadly floods. Here's how rescuers celebrated the moment. 4,200 are still missing, including 36 Australians, while 1,200 people have died in the flood and around. That figure has been revised down after two Australians were also found safe. Nationals leader Matt Canavan is standing by his comments that a feminisation of school curriculums has led to the rise of the manosphere. The Australian Education Union called those remarks a fundamentally incorrect portrayal of Australia's education system, to which Canavan says it's not all schools. Deputy Premier of New South Wales Prue Carr has rejected Canavan's standing.
2: Where do I start with Matt Canavan's comments? The fact that he thinks it is the feminisation of the curriculum just shows how out of touch he is with the actual

0: Joy has the details.
1: The Australian Institute of Health and Welfare has released the 2022 data today. The main disease group contributing to total burden for First Nations people, mental health conditions and substance use disorders. The fatal disease groups included cancer, injuries and cardiovascular diseases. Those factors accounted for 54% of burden in males, while living with illness accounted for more of the burden in females. While the report has found the proportion of total fatal burden overall declined slightly in the decade to 2022.
0: Five people have been hospitalised after a forklift fire at a commercial site in Brisbane. Seven trucks were deployed to the scene this morning where firefighters battled a blaze that had spread to neighbouring refrigerated shipping containers. A Queensland official says the fire spread from the forklift and was spurred on by the container insulation foam. Queensland Ambulance Service says two women were taken to hospital in life-threatening conditions and three men were transported for smoke inhalation. The president of Argentina, Javier Milei, has escalated his country's dispute with Britain over the Falkland Islands. President Milei has vowed new measures to halt an oil project near the British-controlled archipelago and has praised US President Donald Trump for saying Washington could reconsider its neutral stance on the island's sovereignty. The Argentine leader has announced sweeping actions aimed at stopping a British and an Israeli company's plans to drill in the coming months. Argentina considers the project an illegal exploitation of resources in waters it claims as its own. A severe weather update has been issued for wind, storms and increased fire danger for the country's southeast. The Bureau of Meteorology's David Crock has more on tomorrow's forecast.
2: Now, in terms of hazards, we're looking at damaging winds which could bring down trees and damage roofs, minor to moderate flooding again for parts of Victoria and Tasmania, and a total fire ban for the Sydney area with hot and windy conditions there.
0: And to sport, South Sydney fans will be able to cheer on Jai Arrow tonight when he takes the field for his 100th game. Arrow was forced to retire from the sport after being diagnosed with motor neurone disease earlier this year. The Rabbitohs have named him in the lineup against the Roosters tonight so he can reach the milestone despite his diagnosis. Roosters utility Connor Watson says his club will be there to celebrate with him too and is expecting a packed stadium in Sydney. Meantime, in tonight's other NRL match, the Titans play the Dolphins.
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6: The weather forecast for tomorrow, after an overnight minimum of 9, is for a cloudy day with a high chance of rain and a thunderstorm and with a top temperature of 17. The forecast for Sunday, after an overnight low of 9, is for another cloudy day with a high chance of showers and a maximum temperature of 16. The forecast for Monday, after an overnight minimum of 7, is for another cloudy day with the chance of showers and a top temperature of 15. The time on Gippsland FM is 4:05. Good afternoon. Thanks to Greg King for his classic Aussie cuts, which you've just been enjoying. I'm Lisa Anderson, and in the next 2 hours, I'll be piecing together a mosaic of music from the 80s, 90s, noughties and beyond, with an occasional track from the 60s and 70s thrown in. Today's first track is by Billy Joel from his 1989 album Stormfront. We Didn't Start the Fire references 118 significant political, cultural, scientific and sporting events between 1949, the year of Joel's birth, and 1989. Here it is.

That was Kings of Leon with Closer, and before that was Toto with Africa. The time on Gippsland FM is 4:19. The next track is by U2 from 2007. Here's Window in the Skies.

0: 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Lots of fun and outings. For more information, phone Carol on 0439 344 365. That's 0439 344 365. That's the number for Merivale Provost Morwell.
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That was Missy Higgins with 10 Days from her 2004 debut album, The Sound of White. In 2005, the song was nominated for an APRA Songwriting Award for Song of the Year, but was beaten by Missy's debut single, Scar, from the same album. And before that was Scissor Sisters with She's My Man from their 2007 album, Ta-da. The time on Gippsland FM is 4:34. Coming up next is a band which have won more ARIA Music Awards than any other artist. Silverchair has 21 of these prestigious accolades, and here is Across the Night from their 2003 Diorama album.

wintry summer's evening, a weeping willow sang its lullaby and shared our secret. Now and then I find myself thinking of the day.

That was the Veronicas with Leave Me Alone from their 2005 album, The Secret Life Of. And before that was US singer-songwriter Jim Croce with Alabama Rain from his 1973 album, Life and Times. Croce died in a plane crash that same year. The time on Gippsland FM is 4:46. The next track is by Goanna. Here's Solid Rock from their 1982 album, Spirit of Place.

must be gonna play cricket this year, then, are you, Johnny? Nah. Well, you sure are a funny kid, Johnny. But I like you. So tell me, what kind of boy are you, John?

That was The Strokes with Last Night from the 2001 album Is This It? And before that was Men at Work with Be Good Johnny from their 1981 Business as Usual album. The time on Gippsland FM is 4:57. To take us up to the news, here's Lily Was Here by Dave Stewart.

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1: Hello, I'm Lewis Donaldson. Prime Minister Anthony Albanese says he has spoken with Nepal's Prime Minister, Birendra Shah, to extend Australia's deepest condolences after the deadly flash floods. In a post on social media, Mr. Albanese says Australia stands by Nepal and is continuing to provide humanitarian aid where it's needed most. The Australian government says 36 Australians remain missing after two more people were safely located today. The World Meteorological Organization says people should expect months of extreme heat, floods and drought this summer. The latest outlook indicates the El Niño weather phenomenon is intensifying. Parts of Queensland and New South Wales are currently experiencing their first heat wave of the season, with temperatures in the mid-30s yesterday. WMO Secretary General Celeste Sorlo says El Niño will deliver a major blow to communities, economies and supply chains across the globe.
2: So many sectors will be affected: agriculture, trade, fisheries, health, energy, transport, water resources, disaster management, to name but a few. We are already seeing disruption and devastation from droughts and floods and extreme weather. We expect these impacts to multiply and cascade.
1: Meantime, a total fire ban has been issued for the Greater Sydney region tomorrow after authorities issued an extreme fire danger forecast for Saturday. The Bureau of Meteorology has forecast unseasonably warm conditions and a potential top of 31 degrees alongside strong winds.

0: giant sing-along karaoke that includes 32 microphones. That's alongside the expanded fireworks show. Festival goers are, though, advised there will be extra buses available on top of normal services as no ferries operate due to strike action from the Maritime Union of Australia over pay and safety conditions. The festival runs until the 26th of September. AI models have shown promising results in predictions of ICU mortality. With more, Shannon Kirkwood.
1: Researchers from Charles Darwin University and the Australian Catholic University found artificial intelligence could help clinicians make more efficient and accurate decisions when it comes to intensive care. Two algorithms had accuracies of 98.33% and 98.23% in predicting the mortality of ICU patients and then deciding what conditions affected mortality. The researchers say these systems could assist clinicians in identifying high-risk patients who require urgent attention or targeted early intervention.
0: Councils across New South Wales say urgent action is needed to deliver safe, reliable and affordable water services. Local Government New South Wales and the state's Water Directorate have launched a six-point regional water action plan today. LGNSW President Mayor Darcy Burns says long-term funding certainty is required to avoid a widespread crisis as councils are expected to maintain ageing infrastructure and absorb growing costs. The state's Auditor General has found almost $1 billion is needed to keep water infrastructure operational. Turning to sport, Geelong and Carlton will meet at the MCG tonight in the first of the AFL's elimination finals. The Cats are coming off a week off, while the Blues beat Melbourne last week to keep their season alive. Tonight's winner will go on to face Fremantle in Perth next week.
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4: If you would like to try a new sport which is suitable for all ages, come along to the Terrelgan Croquet Courts. 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That number again, 0447 276 783 for Terrelgan Croquet.
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6: The weather forecast for tomorrow, after an overnight minimum of 9, is for a cloudy day with a high chance of rain and a thunderstorm, and with a top temperature of 17. The forecast for Sunday, after an overnight low of 9, is for another cloudy day with a high chance of showers and a maximum temperature of 16. The forecast for Monday, after an overnight minimum of 7, is for another cloudy day with a chance of showers and a top temperature of 15. The time on Gippsland FM is 5:05. Coming up now is an Australian performer who has sold more than 10 million albums worldwide and is a multilingual soprano. Here's Tina Arena with Still Running from her 2013 Reset album.

That was Bryan Adams with Remember from 1980. And before that was Bob Seger and the Silver Bullet Band with Hollywood Nights from the 1978 album Stranger in Town. The time on Gippsland FM is 5:18. Coming up now is a track by Deborah Conway with Willie Ziegler. He is Here and Now from 2005.

0: That was Chris Isaak with Blue Hotel from the 1991 album Wicked Game. Before that, I played Tori Amos and Quarterlight Sneeze. Coming up now is a community service announcement.
1: 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Foster straight into the grand final after a 79-point dismantling of Yanar, who now take on Fish Creek, who survived elimination last week. 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
0: 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The next track is by Northern Irish performer Van Morrison from the 1970 Moondance album. Here's Crazy Love.

That was Phil Collins with I Missed Again from his 1981 solo album Face Value. And before that was Brian Ferry fronting Roxy Music with Same Old Scene from the 1980 album Flesh and Blood. The time on Gippsland FM is 5:42. Coming up now is Cut Copy with Hearts on Fire.

That was David Sylvian and Sakamoto with Forbidden Colours. And before that, you heard The Tea Party with A Certain Slant of Light. I hope you've enjoyed the past 2 hours with me, Lisa Anderson, piecing together a mosaic of music from the 80s, 90s, noughties and beyond. Coming up after the news is Rock and Blues with Yvonne Elliott. I'll leave you tonight with Savage Garden. Here's to the moon and back.

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1: Hello, I'm Lewis Donaldson. Two people have been pulled alive from tunnels in Nepal more than a week after deadly floods. Here's how rescuers celebrated the moment. It comes as two Australians have also been found. It's understood they were uncontactable but are safe and did not require consular assistance. It brings the number of missing Australians to 36. Prime Minister Anthony Albanese says he has today spoken with Nepal's Prime Minister Birendra Shah to extend Australia's deepest condolences to Nepal and the more than 1,200 people who have died. An independent senator says skilled migrants should be the number one priority as the AI boom and housing sector face staff shortages. It comes as Jobs and Skills Body, the Powering Skills organisation, warned Australia needs 72,000 more electricians and related tradespeople by 2030 to meet project demand. Speaking to the ABC, David Pocock says he doesn't understand why there can be a shortage of something so critical.
2: And you know, this is one of my huge frustrations about this immigration debate, the population debate. We have both sides of politics arguing over the number, how big it should be, what shouldn't be. The Nationals saying, well, we want to cut migration, but we don't want to cut backpackers who are working on farms. We have no plan. Surely that's the starting point, is you actually come up with a 10-year plan, a 20-year plan on migration.
1: Liberal leader Angus Taylor says he doesn't want the school curriculum politicised and expressed his concern as what he called teachers pushing political agendas in the classroom. It comes as Nationals leader Matt Canavan stands by his comments that a feminisation of school curriculums has led to the rise of the manosphere. Mr Taylor did acknowledge there are many wonderful teachers.
3: I think there's many wonderful teachers in this country, but it is not appropriate that there be mock climate protests in a school engineered by a teacher, and that's what we have seen. I don't think it's appropriate that a teacher should be wearing a Free Palestine badge.
1: The Australian Education Union has fired back at the criticism, labelling them a fundamentally incorrect portrayal of the education system. H5 bird flu has for the first time been recorded in mammals in Victoria. The state's acting chief veterinary officer, Dr. Cameron Bell, said
3: that there be mock climate protests in a school engineered by a teacher, and that's what we have seen. I don't think it's appropriate that a teacher should be wearing a Free Palestine badge.
1: The Australian Education Union has fired back at the criticism, labelling them a fundamentally incorrect portrayal of

0: positive bird flu cases. Meantime, H5 bird flu has been recorded in Sydney for the first time. A greater crested tern discovered on the northern beaches has been confirmed as having the deadly virus. A severe weather update has been issued for wind, storms and increased fire danger for the country's southeast. The Bureau of Meteorology's David Crock has more on tomorrow's forecast.
1: Now, in terms of hazards, we're looking at damaging winds which could bring down trees and damage roofs, minor to moderate flooding again for parts of Victoria and Tasmania, and a total fire ban for the Sydney area with hot and windy conditions there.
0: Turning to sport, Jai Arrow will record his 100th NRL appearance tonight when the South Sydney Rabbitohs take on the Sydney Roosters in the final round of the home and away season. Like last week, Arrow will take the field and be the Rabbitohs' first interchange with Cody Walker to come on. Arrow was forced to retire from rugby league earlier this year after being diagnosed with motor neurone disease. In the other match tonight, the Gold Coast Titans will take on the Dolphins.
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5: The current temperature in Morwell is 14 degrees, feels like 11. Friday. Saturday is the top of 19, low of 8 with showers. Sunday is top of 17, low of 10, light rain. Monday is top of 14, low of 7, light rain. And Tuesday will be a top of 14, low of 5, overcast day. Welcome to Rock and Blues with Fawn. I'm Yvonne and I'm taking you through to 8 o'clock tonight. Coming up for you, I have Lucy in the Sky with Diamonds from Elton John and Spirit in the Sky, also Elton John.

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And coming up for you, I have two by John Lennon, Bebopalula, and Rip It Up and Ready Teddy.

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coming up next, I have I'm going to play two by Cold Chisel, Bow River and Flame Tree. Haven't played them for a while.

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2: 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I'm Yvonne and I'm taking you through to 8 o'clock, so we're halfway there. Coming up for you, I have Two by the Flowers, We Can Get Together and Walls. I think. Yep. Oh, sorry.

I'm back. I've got to say that was one of the best albums way back in 1980. I remember getting that record back then, not CD. And it was just one of those albums. Every song nearly is pretty good. Coming up now for you, I've got The Boys Are Back in Town by Thin Lizzy and Stuck in the Middle with You by Steeler's Wheel.

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I'm Yvonne and the current time is 7:18. So we don't have too long to go. Coming up next, I have a bit of Beatles. I'm going to play When I'm 64. That's only 1 year and 8 months away. I remember singing that as a kid. Anyway, I'm close to it now. And Come Together by the Beatles too.

coming up next, I have Pride and Joy by Stevie Ray Vaughan and I've gone blank now. Dutch Tilda's Dutchman Blues. Where am I? I'm absolutely lost tonight. I've come straight from work tonight. So, yeah. Anyway, here we go.

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Sorry, I was in another world. I don't know. I'm going to play for you Trouble by Boneyard Blondes and Six Steel Strings by Diesel.

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3: 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So, yeah, went to the second ad. So then I went played the first one. 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Coming up next, I've just realised I've got the music playing. Lucky I didn't have it on. I'm going to play The Piano Man by Billy Joel and Crocodile Rock by Elton John.

I've got another song for you. I'm actually going to just announce a few things though. At Yuna Hotel on Saturday, the 19th of September, 8:30 to 11, they've got the Blues Brothers show. So if you remember the Blues Brothers from way back in, I don't know whether it was 70s or was it the 80s. Anyway, it was pretty good, pretty cool. So that's going to be there and you can dance and all that. So it's going to be all the songs from the show. And you can get your tickets at Yuna Hotel or trybooking.com. And another one coming up is Through the Never, an ode to Metallica. And they're on at Moi RSL on Saturday, the 12th of September, with local legends, Emerald. So the boys from Emerald will be singing with them, separately, of course, but yeah, on that night. And you can get your tickets at Moi or via OzTix. And that's going to be a fantastic show too. I've already got my table booked, and yeah, so it'd be good to see people there and enjoy these local places, enjoy and support local venues and local bands, and yeah, just promoting live music. So that's what it's all about, I think. So coming up next, I'm going to be pushing it. No, I'm going to play Take It to the Limit by the Eagles because I am a bit short of time, but yeah, I won't say goodbye just yet. Okay, here it is, Take It to the Limit by the Eagles. Well, I think I am. It's coming.

0: I'm back. Yeah, well, this is my last half minute. So I'll be back on Sunday with Crossing the Tracks with Wayne Poole. We're on from 6:30 to 8:30 on Sunday night, playing a mixture. It could be country, could be a bit of rock. So, yeah, we sort of play whatever, but people ring up too sometimes and request all these songs too. So we'll be back for that. So I will say ciao for now and have a great weekend, everyone, and just be good.
1: 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It's prelim final action this week. Foster straight into the grand final after a 79-point dismantling of Yanar, who now take on Fish Creek, who survived elimination last week. 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
1: Wanga kona ngani eredi wadi karimu. 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
1: Good evening, Gippsland, streamers, and those listening on demand. It's just past 9:30. Welcome to Notes from the Big Chair. Electronic and experimental music until 11:30 tonight. I'm Neil Little, playing the best electronic music, progressive rock, techno, ambient, and hundreds of other electronic genres. I hope you can stick around for a couple of hours of excellent and varied music. You might hear something mainstream, but I can pretty much guarantee that you will hear something that you've never heard before, and you won't hear anywhere else. Playing mostly new or recent electronic releases on this program, plus a bit of the music that has set the scene for what we listen to today. Tonight's feature album on Notes from the Big Chair is by the UK keyboard virtuoso Rick Wakeman. Night Airs was released in 1990 and is the third in a trilogy of piano music following Country Airs and Sea Airs, which we have featured previously. Those albums came out in 1986 and 1989, respectively, and the third one tonight, from 1990. Mostly gentle piano music, but I'll add a bit of zing later in the program. That's up soon. Starting tonight with the final track off the fifth studio album by Gong, You. This was the last album before Melburnian David Allen left the band for a time. This track is You Never Blow Your Trip Forever. Then Fluke from the UK, an album released in June, The Second Bite. And this track is Electric Blue. And that's followed by the next track from the recent album titled Epilogue, performed by 545 from Gresham, Oregon, consisting of D Styles, XS, Mike Boo, and Private Peep Show, spelled PryvetPeepsho. And the track is Dangerous Decibels Tachiera. A short track. Tacos, anyone? I'm not familiar with these guys, but the notes for this album read, our final transmission as 545 ends here with the full-length album Epilogue. This is our fifth LP and closing scene in our sonic story. We would like to thank everyone who has travelled along with us and on our musical journey. So that's up shortly. And the fourth track in this first bracket is from a brand new album by one of our Notes from the Big Chair favourites, Jim Ottaway. This is A Promised Reality from the album Treasures of Light. Jim says that Treasures of Light features 11 electronic tracks reflecting different aspects of life.
0: He wants to sit beside you.

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0: 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In your big chair.
1: That was Jim Ottaway from his current album, Treasures of Light. The track was A Promised Reality. Jim composes and records all his music in his home studio situated at the foothills of the beautiful Springbrook Mountain on the Gold Coast in Australia. Before Jim was 545 from the album Epilogue. The track was Dangerous Decibels Takira. Excuse my Mexican. Before that was Fluke from the UK, a new album, The Second Bite. The track was Electric Blue. And we started that bracket with the final track from the fifth studio album by Gong, You, from 1974. And the track was You Never Blow Your Trip Forever. Other tracks from Gong, Fluke, 545, and Jim Ottaway again next week. Our feature album tonight on Notes from the Big Chair is by the former keyboard player from 70s band Yes, Rick Wakeman, CBE. He was born in 1949 and is still performing live. He has dates scheduled for September and December, then February and March next year, all in the UK. He's still churning out albums too, the next one due for release this October. This album, Night Airs, along with the other two Airs albums, was, according to Rick, conceived from walks on the Isle of Man, where he was living at the time. The tracks are The Sad Dream, Twilight, The Sleeping Child, Mr. Badger, Jack Frost, The Lone Star, Rain Shadows, Fox by Night, Night Owls, and An Evening Romance. After this, we've got some Mark Shreve, another First Sounds track, a new album by from Tropics 888, an old album by Stanley Holloway, and much more. Keep it on 104.7 MHz, more great music coming your way. Now, here's Rick Wakeman, CBE, Night Airs.

0: beside you in your big chair.
1: That was Rick Wakeman, CBE, in your big chair. With Night Airs from 1990. I hope you enjoyed that. The tracks were The Sad Dream, Twilight, The Sleeping Child, Mr. Badger, Jack Frost, The Lone Star, Rain Shadows, Fox by Night, Night Owls, and An Evening Romance. We'll hear from Rick Wakeman again in November. Our feature album next week on Notes from the Big Chair is by Caspro. He claims to be from the desert, but AI says he's from Belgium. Whatever, it's cool music. Distance was released last year, and the short track from Distance is Pixel Pleasure, the whole album next week. Then Stanley Holloway, originally recorded in the 1920s and 30s, but this 12-inch LP was released in the 1970s, as best as I can work out. And this final track is Tucked Underneath Her Arm. And again, this album is titled Stanley Holloway, His Famous Adventures with Old Sam and the Ramsbottoms. We'll give that a spin before we hear the next track by Mark Shreve. We're working our way through Powerhouse, another production studio music album. This one from 1990, and the next track is Earth Action.

One evening at dusk, as Noah stood on his ark, putting green oil in starboard side lamp, his wife came along and said, "Noah, something's wrong. Our cabin is getting quite damp." Said Noah, "Is that so?" Then he went down below and he found it were right what she'd said, for there on the floor quite a puddle he saw. It was slopping around under at bed. Said he, "There's a hole in the bottom somewhere. We must find it before we retire." Then he thought for a bit and he said, "Aye, that's it. A bloodhound is what we require." So he went and fetched bloodhound from place where it lay. Between the skunk and the polecat it were. And as things down below were a trifle so-so, it were glad of a breath of fresh air. They followed the hound as it went sniffing round until they located the leak. 'Twas a round hole in the side about 2 inches wide where a swordfish had poked in its beak. By gum, how the wet squirted in through that hole. Well, young Shem, who at sums was expert, worked it out on his slate as it came at the rate of per gallon per second per squirt. The bloodhound tried hard to keep water in check by lapping it up with his tongue. But as that were no go, he went up to the hole and shoved in his nose for a bung. But the poor faithful hound, he were very near drowned, and they dragged him away none too soon, for the fountain as rose worked its way up his nose and blew him out like a balloon. And then Mrs. Noah shoved her elbow in the pool and said, "He, it stopped, I believe." But they found very soon as she altered her tune, 'cause the water had gone up her sleeve. Then finding her elbow weren't doing much good, she said to Noah, "I've an idea. You sit on the leak. And by the end of the week, there's no knowing whether may clear." Noah didn't think much to this idea at all, but reckoned he'd give it a try. On the old down he flopped, and the leaking all stopped, and all except him were quite dry. They took him his breakfast and dinner and tea, as day after day there he sat, till the storm had all passed and they landed at last on the top side of Mount Ararat. And that's how old Noah got them all safe ashore. But ever since then, strange to tell, them as helped save the ark have all carried a mark. Aye, and all their descendants as well. That's why a dog has a cold nose and a lady cold elbows. You'll also find, if you enquire, that's why a man takes his coat tails in hand and stands with his back to the fire.

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1: We started that bracket with Pixel Pleasure by Caspero from next week's feature album, Distance, from last year. The whole album next week. Then we heard the final bit of Stanley Holloway, his famous adventures with Old Sam and the Ramsbottoms. The Owl in the Ark, I think, is what we heard, although it was supposed to be something else. I'm not sure. Excuse me. I think there's a typo in the on the album cover, which has thrown me. So I'll check whether I've actually played all the tracks off that album over the past weeks. And if I've missed one, we'll try and rectify that next week. If I haven't, we'll move on to something different. I also inserted Sydney Sider Kay Sona and the track Underwater off his new EP, Zen Garden. And finally in the bracket, that bracket we heard Earth Action by Mark Shree from his Powerhouse album from 1990. We'll hear Caspero, Mark Shree, more comedy next week. Next we've got a track off the MRAP Erit First Sounds compilation, First Sounds 14. A track this week is by Capes and Calvin Bennett, and the track is Together Alone. I can't read the writing, it's too small. I have to put my specs on and perhaps back announce it. But after that, we'll hear from the Tropics 888 from Sydney and a brand new EP titled A Place, and this track is Like Bells.

0: beside you in your big chair.
1: That was Tropics 888 and a track from his new EP, A Place. Another track off that next week. Before that was Capes and Calvin Bennett from Perth with Together Alone from the First Sounds 14 compilation, about the feeling of nostalgic sadness from a breakup and how a relationship dynamic allows you to grow either with or against each other. 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No drama really. The Melbourne band Black Cab have released a single in recent weeks, probably could be a couple of months ago now. Been had this one lined up to play for a number of weeks and we keep running out of time, but we'll squeeze it in tonight. It's called Strange Attraction. Let's see what you think. And then Octave One from Detroit, Michigan. They've released a limited free download titled Whatever She Wants, and in brackets, Live in Manchester 2026. Check it out, and I reckon that might be it for Notes in the Big Chair for this week. Thanks for your company tonight. I hope you can tune in again next week. Don't forget, featuring Caspro. Also more from Mark Shreve, Stanley Holloway, and a whole lot more. Well, some comedy anyway. I can't guarantee Stanley Holloway again. At 11:30 tonight, of course, Mark O'Neill and Raised on Rock. Maybe he'll play something to your taste tonight. He's followed at 1:30 a.m. by Aussie Music Weekly. Until next week, this is Neil Little wishing you a sensational Saturday.

0: like you in your big chair.
1: I think I've got time for a quick PS. Tim Curry passed away last week, and I neglected to play a track that I have in my collection performed by Tim. He was probably best known for playing, was it Frankenfurter in Rocky Horror Picture Show? But he also played King Arthur in the original cast recording of Spamalot, Monty Python's Spamalot. And I have the soundtrack of that, so we'll hear a track of that. It's called I'm All Alone. This is Tim Curry playing the role of King Arthur. Ballet Tim Curry.

0: I am just the horse's ass. 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
0: Oh no, you're not,
1: so all alone.
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Hello again, I'm Mark O'Neill, and this is Raised on Rock. 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Well, I would love to play the version of Smoke on the Water with Ritchie Blackmore's big reunion, for one song anyway, with Deep Purple at Jones Beach, Long Island, New York, recently. If I did that, because it's not an official release, the Community Radio Village would be chasing me with torches and clubs up the mountain to Frankenstein's Castle, where they would have set it ablaze. Oh, well. Anyway, but I will have it on my podcasting platform fairly soon. And, well, by the time you hear this show, it'll be done. Purple Passion, All Things Deep Purple. So it won't be on any radio. It'll just be a quick piece on the podcasting platform. Instead, we will hear three tracks from Made in Japan right here on Raised on Rock.

0: You're listening to Raised on Rock with your highway star, Mark O'Neill. Now we clear the way for Smoke on the Water with more Deep Purple and your strange kind of woman, Sassy.
1: It's also from the last album. It tells the story of how we recorded it and what went wrong when we did it. Happened in Switzerland. The song's thing called Smoke on the Water.

You're listening to Raised on Rock, three tracks from Made in Japan to celebrate Ritchie Blackmore's brief reunion with Deep Purple. And to be honest, I was in tears to see Gillan and Blackmore so close, and it did seem very genuine. Strange Kind of Woman, Smoke on the Water, and Highway Star. Let us now go back a year to 1972. Proko Harum live in concert with the Edmonton Symphony Orchestra. And we will hear Inhaled Twiz I right here. Where else but Raised on Rock?

darkness of the night, only occasionally relieved by glimpses of nirvana or seen through other people's windows. Wallowing in a morass of self-despair, made only more painful by the knowledge that all I am is of my own making. When everything around me, even the kitchen ceiling, has collapsed and crumbled without warning, and I am left standing, alive and well, looking up and wondering why and wherefore. At a time like this, which exists maybe only for me, but is nonetheless real, if I can communicate in the telling and the bearing of my soul, anything is gained. Even though the words which I use are pretentious and make you cringe with embarrassment. Let me remind you of the pilgrim who asked for an audience with the Dalai Lama. He was told that he must first spend 5 years in contemplation. After the 5 years, he was ushered into the Dalai Lama's presence, who said, "Well, my son, what do you wish to know?" So the pilgrim said, "I wish to know the meaning of life, Father." So the Dalai Lama smiled and said, "Well, my son, life is like a beanstalk, isn't it?"

0: Rocco Harum here on Raised on Rock. In Held Was I from 1972, live in concert with the Edmonton Symphony Orchestra. Now, lovely Linda is the one who turned this into an all live recordings show. She asked for three tracks from the Scorpions' 1985 Worldwide Live album, but even better, she included From the Decade of Sassy. So, lovely Linda from Ballarat, ask and ye shall receive.
1: It's a

lovely, Linda. You rock your requests like a hurricane. We can't live without you and the Scorpions. After that, we'll bite into another piece of meat on Raised on Rock with Mark O'Neill and me, Sassy.

Scorpions here on Raised on Rock, another piece of meat, can't live without you, and rock you like a hurricane. From Worldwide Live, in the decade of Sassy, 1985. Okay, well, we are going to move on with a song that Bart Simpson used to sabotage a church service at Reverend Lovejoy's church. This is the live version of In a Gotta Da Vida, Aryan Butterfly from Live 1970 here on Raised on Rock.

Catherine Butterfly here on Raised on Rock in Agata DeVita from Live 1970. They probably should have been bigger than they were. They were quite a band, but basically only known for that one song. I mean, back in the day, it would have been more than one, but as it gets more and more into the distant past, this is the one. And a great one, I might add. Okay, Babe Ruth. No, not the greatest baseball player ever. A British band who sung about a lot of American stuff and even a Mexican nod. This is from 1975, live in Montreal. And we'll be starting with that Mexican nod. It's entitled The Mexican, right here on Raised on Rock.

from Mucho Gusto, the Mexican, and Babe Ruth. It's Muy Caliente here on Raised on Rock with our black dog, Mark O'Neill, and me, riding along in the Wells Fargo, Sassy.

Babe Ruth here on Raised on Rock from live in Montreal 1975, Wells Fargo, Black Dog, and The Mexican. Now be sure to send your requests to raisedonrock@gmail.com. That's raisedonrock@gmail.com, and I'll do my darndest to play them. Okay, we will now go to America, not the country, the band. The King Biscuit Flower Hour presents. Now, this was recorded in 1982. It was released in 1995. And they were a great band. I did get to see them once. Wish it was more. Okay, so we'll hear some stuff from America right now on Raised on Rock. Mm-hmm.

0: Sandman, music to sleep by, huh?
1: We are flying like the Sandman into the end of the show, yet we're still here on Raised on Rock with Mark O'Neill and your sister Goldenhair, Sassy.
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0: We love you.
1: And that's all we have time for. Perfect timing. America, the King Biscuit Flower Hour presents. Recorded in 82, released in 95. Sister Golden Hair, Hair, and Sandman. Well, it is time to slam the lid on this edition of Raised on Rock. So thank you for spending a couple of hours with us, and hope you do so again next week. Same Raised on Rock time, same Raised on Rock channel. So until we meet again, this is Mark O'Neill, and on behalf of Sassy, saying, may God be with you, and keep on rockin'.

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14: Hi, this is Noddy. Thanks so much for your company and welcome to the program for the week commencing the 31st of August 2026. This is Aussie Music Weekly, your weekly fix of new, local and independent Australian music. Coming up on this week's show, got the brand new single on the way for Tusha. We also bring you something from a past In Focus interviewee here on the show, Leisha Louise. And we head to Brisbane for something from a band called Bugs. In our In Focus interview segment this week, we're going to be chatting with Sarah Grace Buckley, all about her new solo career outside of her family band, The Buckleys. And later this hour, we've got a bit of a milestone to commemorate. Yes, as we backtrack to the 80s decade for something from The Voice himself. Yes, Mr. John Farnham. All that and stacks more, so do hope you can stay with us. Well, to kick things off, it's a super catchy tune from a Fremantle five-piece called Grub. This one comes from their upcoming self-titled album, which will be due out on the 9th of October. Their sound, may compare it as a bit of a blend of funk and disco. Let's see what you think as we get into Grub with Shake It.
15: One, two, three, four.

0: sounds there of Sydney duo Largo, who we've played a few times here on the show. That's their latest tune called What I Need. The song was written by lead singer Mel Bailey, all about the complex relationship that she has with her sister. And Largo have got a series of dates coming up, which all gets underway on September the 12th when they're playing in Wollongong. September 19th, they're playing in Leichhardt in Sydney. September 24th, they head to Melbourne. The night after, September 25th, they're in Launceston in Tasmania. Sticking in Tasmania on September 26th, playing in Hobart. October the 3rd, they're at Womberall on the central coast of New South Wales. October 16th, they're playing in Warriewood on the northern beaches of Sydney. October 17th, sticking in Sydney, playing at Marrickville. And October 21st, they're playing in Parramatta in the western suburbs of Sydney. Check out their website for details of the actual venues, which surprisingly haven't been provided to us. So it always feels a bit weird reading out just locations on their own. 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It's Noddy here. Up shortly, something new from Tusha. Also coming up, the new single from past In Focus interviewee here on the show, Leisha Louise.
1: If I had one wish, I'd turn back time to the summer of 1969.
0: And we head to Brisbane for the new one for the band Bugs. So on this week's program, it's our In Focus interview segment as always. This time around, we are chatting with Sarah Grace Buckley from The Buckleys, but not about the family band itself, all about her latest solo career. And later this hour, we head back to the mid part of the 80s decade for something from John Farnham. Well, on to Adelaide trio Sun Sick Daisy. These guys have done some recent supports to the likes of The Boys, Pacific Avenue, as well as Ballpark Music. And this song is all about peer pressure and the importance of setting boundaries. Sunsick Daisy for you now with Bitter Start.

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0: The sounds there of an Aussie artist with South Asian descent. Yes, his name is Tusha, and that's a song all about watching someone you love struggle with their mental health and feeling powerless to ease their pain. And it's actually written from the perspective of a support person. That tune is called Spell. And you heard it right here on Aussie Music Weekly, which is the program you are tuned into right around Australia on the Community Radio Network. And regular listeners of the program would know that around about this time each week, we do our In Focus interview. Known for her work with her family band, the Buckleys, over a period of more than a decade, Sarah Grace Buckley has now stepped out on her own with her debut solo project. And to tell us all about it, we welcome Sarah to Aussie Music Weekly. Hey, Sarah, how you doing?
1: Hello, good, thank you. So thanks so much for having me.
0: No worries at all. Well, as the primary songwriter of the Buckleys, I'm guessing that not everything that you would have composed with the band would necessarily have been the right fit. So how much freedom to explore different sounds does recording as a solo artist provide you with?
1: It's basically the Buckleys have been in the industry for about 14 years. We started very young, and yeah, I've always been the main songwriter and then written a lot of songs with a lot of other artists as well, which I love doing. But yeah, this whole project kind of came about just because I had a few songs, I've written some songs that I really loved that just didn't really fit with what the Buckleys were doing, and also not quite right to pitch out to other people. And just like, yeah, generally just like, I think when you're writing for yourself or not even for like an intentional project or anything, as a songwriter, you can kind of, it's just very personal, and you can kind of go into, you know, you're just talking about your own stories as if you're writing a diary essentially. And so that was kind of, yeah, the inspiration. And a lot of the songs that you'll hear down the track on we're doing an EP are a lot more personal, and so yeah, it's exciting to have that kind of freedom, I guess, to just kind of explore kind of, yeah, some more in-depth storytelling that's just, you know, me.
0: Yeah, of course. Well, 14 years is a long time. What would you say was the catalyst for, I guess, making that big, bold decision to say, yeah, I'm going to do something on my own here?
1: Yeah, honestly, it was the creative side of it. Just because I think, yeah, when you're writing for any project, whether it's the Buckleys or another artist, like you have, you know, it's a brand, and, you know, there's a certain tone and story and sound and things like that. And I love that, you know, songwriting is my favorite thing. And, yeah, all of that stuff I love to lean into and explore. But yeah, I think the catalyst was just me wanting to kind of tell some of my own stories, which I haven't really done before and written. Honestly, I was writing without any real intention necessarily to release some of these songs. Then I was like, oh, well, I don't want them to be heard either. So yeah, it just didn't really sit anywhere else. So that was the inspiration.
0: And what sort of support and encouragement did you get from your siblings, Molly and Lachlan, as part of the project?
1: Yeah. So Molly, Lachie and Dylan, they were all very supportive and are very supportive. They're all the best. And yeah, there was never any weirdness or anything because, you know, we're all family. I think that was another thing, like my realization, because I was a bit nervous about doing something by myself. But I think the realization that, oh, we're like literally a family band. We can't get away from each other. So there's no worry about that. It doesn't mean anything's ending. It's just, you know, another adventure as well.
0: Great. We are chatting with Sarah Grace Buckley all about her debut solo project. Now, Sarah, your new music's been produced across two locations, namely Sydney and Nashville. Now, Nashville's certainly been a place that you've also worked in many times with the Buckley. So what is it that draws you back there for recording purposes?
1: Yeah, so it's interesting. So basically this song, Tequila and Mexico, the first single just put out, was written a few years ago. I wrote it in Nashville with two incredible songwriters over there. We had the demo produced, one of the guys who wrote it, Matt McVaney, produced it the demo on the day. And I've always loved the song. I wrote it for the Buckleys, of course, back then, but it just didn't really fit with, you know, like all those things I was just talking about, our sound and what we're doing. So I've just had it up my sleeve for the past couple of years. And there were a few times I'd pitched it to some other artists, but then always ended up when people were like, yeah, I'd love to record it. I'd be like, no, I'm going to take it back because I just couldn't let it go. There was just like something in me that, you know, was keeping me holding on to it. Then when we're working on this project, I reached out to Matt, who produced the demo, and said, hey, do you reckon you could just finish off that demo that we had already and just, you know, mix it up a little bit and polish it up. And then, yeah, and then that's what you hear now. So it's actually, yeah, it was written and recorded, you know, maybe 4 years ago. And yeah, we've just polished it up a bit and put it out now.
0: Yeah, great, great. Well, as you've mentioned a couple of times already in the interview, across your music career, you've written a number of songs that have then gone to be successfully recorded by other artists. So what sense of satisfaction do you get when you hear another musician interpret one of your creative works?
1: Oh, I love it. It's so special to be able to write. Well, yes, mostly you're writing with the artist in the room, and then they'll decide whether or not they record it, as opposed to me just pitching out songs. Yeah, so I've written with a bunch of incredible artists, and yeah, telling their stories is something that is really special. And yeah, that's kind of the craft of songwriting, I guess, which I absolutely love doing. And yeah, being able to tell other people's stories, but then yeah, it's kind of a different thing now, me just telling my own story. I haven't really done that as much before. But yeah, no, it's very special to hear something that you've written be, you know, sung and put out by another artist. Tyler Rodriguez has a song she put out on her record, and I'm seeing it on TikTok now, like being played all around the world, and it's very cool to see and hear.
0: Yeah, I'll bet. Okay, as you alluded to, the first taste of your solo work is the single Tequila and Mexico. Tell us what this one's all about.
1: Yeah, so this, like I said, we recorded it over in Nashville, and just put it out. It's a bit of a fun tune. yeah, it's essentially just about, you know, going through some bad loves, I guess, and then, you know, meeting someone that just works and fits together like Tequila in Mexico.
0: Love it. All right, well, let's play it now. And Sarah, thank you so much for joining us here on Aussie Music Weekly.
1: Thanks so much for having me. Have a great day.

That was Sarah Grace Buckley with what is her debut solo single, Tequila and Mexico. So certainly looking out for some new material from her on the solo front. We've reached around about the halfway point of this week's edition of Aussie Music Weekly. Do hope you can stick around because we've got some stuff up shortly from a Perth band called Sugar Wife. The new single for past In Focus interviewee Leisha Louise is not too far away, as is the new one from Brisbane band Bugs. Up next, though, we're going to do the backtrack segment. This time around, we're heading back exactly 40 years ago for something from John Farnham from the 80s decade. But to get us there, it's something from a seven-piece collective from Melbourne called Ungus. Yeah. These guys must have been under my radar for quite some time because this track is from their seventh album, The Fun House, which was released just last week. The band have a little bit of an eclectic fusion of styles and genres going on as well, and I think you'll hear it in this track. Ungus for you now with Funrable.

0: we're gonna do right here is go back, way back, back into time.
1: Yeah, backtrack time now here on Aussie Music Weekly. It's hard to believe that in around about a month's time, a classic Australian album will turn 40. The album, of course, was Whispering Jack, first released on September 29, 1986, and went on to sell a whopping 1.6 million copies to this day, still being the highest-selling album by an Australian artist. And, of course, that artist in question is Mr. John Farnham. Well, as part of the milestone, a huge concert is taking place at Melbourne's Rod Laver Arena about a week ahead of what would have been the release date of the album. It's being billed as the Songs of John Farnham, a living legend, amazing lineup, including the likes of Jimmy Barnes, Tina Arena, Kate Sobrano, Diesel, and heaps more. So if you're in Melbourne, go along and check that out. Well, in addition, the album is going to be re-released, including some new editions on vinyl, as well as a whole stack of limited edition merchandise, which will come out as a result of that. Well, what a perfect excuse now to backtrack to the year 1986, and from the album in question, Whispering Jack, this is John Farnham's Pressure Down.

the sounds there of a Perth six-piece band who were formed all the way back in 2017. They cite influences such as Jeff Buckley and Blur, and I think you can hear a little bit of both of those on that track. Sugar Wife there and Getting Closer, a song all about starting a new year full of fresh ambition. 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

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The music continues now as we play something from past In Focus interviewee Leisha Louise. This track comes from her current album Strike to Ignite. In case you missed our interview with her a couple of months back, it is still available for streaming off our website, AussieMusicWeekly.com.au. She's a blues and roots artist with over 20 years of national and international touring behind her, so certainly a lot of experience. And this is her new single. It's called Woodstock.

The sounds there of an alt country duo from Gippsland in regional Victoria, made up of members Janine Garvey and Eric Collier. They're called No Promises, and that was their latest single called Siren. Group were formed during the COVID-19 pandemic. Well, we've got time to squeeze in one more track on this week's edition of Aussie Music Weekly. Before we have to say goodbye, let's bring you something out from Melbourne indie pop artist Sophia J. Smith. This track she co-wrote with Alexander Gow, a name you might remember from the Melbourne pop band Oh Mercy. And it's called Confetti on the Floor.

around Australia on the Community Radio Network and heard through your local community radio station. This is Aussie Music Weekly, and unfortunately, that's all the time that we have to share with you, new local and independent music on this week's edition of the show. But don't despair, we'll be back at the same time next week on the same station you're hearing us through right now. And on next week's show, we're going to start to bring you all the action from Brisbane's Big Sound Festival. 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Well, to take us out, it's Brisbane trio Bugs, and from their fourth album, Head Noise, which dropped just last week. Group has certainly been a mainstay on the Brisbane scene for over a decade, so built up quite a loyal fan base. And this is their new one. It's called Tough Love. And I'll see you next week.

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again. 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

0: That first Saturday of spring has put seed packets, watering cans, and plant labels back into circulation. New shoots are moving, tree fern cosiers are lifting, and vegetable patch suddenly contains several jobs that looked comfortably distant last week. Familiar rounds begin again.
1: September in Morwell still begins cool. The long-term average minimum is about 6 degrees, with afternoons averaging around 17. Rain remains regular and the afternoon wind usually strengthens. These monthly averages guide us. Each garden supplies the final evidence.
0: That gives us two kinds of work. Some jobs can begin immediately under cover or beside established plants. Tender seedlings need warmer soil and protection before they move outside. The date starts the inspection, the garden supplies the decision.
1: Today, we're sowing pumpkins, cucumbers, and zucchini in protected pots. We will prevent dampening off, restart drip irrigation, manage bolting winter greens, and propagate shrubs through simple layering. We will take each job from its visible sign to the practical next step.
0: The first Saturday of spring has put every gardener back at the workbench. This is Plant Life with me, Damo, and that gardening man, Tommy, and you're on Gippsland FM, broadcasting from the wonderful place of your lawn.
1: Our plant of the week is the soft tree fern, a popular, or a familiar, I should say, plant in moist Gippsland gullies. We'll also check young tree ties before spring growth and wind turn forgotten support into damage.
0: And if you're interested in some previous episodes of Plant Life, they're available through the Gippsland FM website. Open the program guide, select Plant Life. The page carries approximately 2 months of episodes when a growing jobs needs another listen.
2: You're digging in dirt.
1: Pumpkins, cucumbers, and zucchini belong to the Chiocurbutaceae. Their spring begins when they receive usable warmth. Their broad, soft growth is frost tender. Protected sowing will give them a useful start while outdoor soil catches up.
0: And Tommy will say that three times in a row a bit later in the show. The empty summer bed does create understandable pressure. It looks ready for action because nothing's occupying it. A tender culprit, seeding reads cold soil differently. The roots need warmth before the space becomes useful.
1: So one seed in each 7 to 10 centimetre pot filled with fresh seed-raising mix. The pot needs open drainage holes. Place the flat seed on its side about 1 to 2 centimetres deep and separate pots to protect the roots later.
0: Water the mix before it becomes dust, but leave room for air. A saturated pot stays cold and can rot the seed. Label the crop and cultivar immediately. Three identical pots lose their identities remarkably quickly.
1: Keep the pots around 18 to 21 degrees for germination. A propagator or genuinely warm, bright position can supply that. Remove any clear cover after shoots appear because trapped humidity then becomes a liability.
0: Light becomes the next requirement. Warmth may raise the seedling, but weak light stretches them into a pale stem. Move emerged pots into the strongest suitable light and turn them regularly if growth leans. Glass can concentrate heat, so check midday conditions.
1: Outdoor planting begins when the soil holds at least 15 or 16 degrees. The frost risk must also have passed in that garden. A sheltered Traralgon yard and a low Latrobe frost pocket may reach that point weeks apart.
0: That's where the soil thermometer earns its place. Take the reading at plant depth during the morning. One warm afternoon can heat the surface while the root zone remains several degrees behind.
1: Harden seedlings gradually before planting. Start with a sheltered hour outside, then extend exposure across 7 to 10 days. Bringing them inside before the cold nights. Protect soft leaves from hard wind and sudden full sun.
0: Prepare the permanent bed while the pots grow. Cucurbits want sun, fertile soil, drainage, and dependable water. Work finished pots through the planting area. Put climbing cucumber support in early before vines begin negotiating with every nearby object.
1: Allow roughly a meter for zucchini. Large pumpkins may need 1 or 2 meters, and that just depends on variety and training. Climbing cucumbers can sit closer, around half a meter apart, but when a strong frame carries them upwards.
0: Begin cucurbits in individual protected pots now, giving emerging seedlings steady warmth, strong light, and enough air around their stems.
1: Plant outside when the root zone soil is warm and frost risk has passed. Harden seedlings gradually before making that move.
0: That first spring job is giving the seed conditions it can actually use. A warm pot starts the crop, an open bed takes over when it can be supported, support the roots.
2: And friends by your side, we're plant life.
0: A soft tree fern announces spring from the center. One curled crozier rises through the crown, then slowly uncurls into a full frond. Several may follow in sequence. The movement is deliberate enough to notice on the same garden walk each morning.
1: This is Dicksonia antarctica. It belongs to the Dicksonaceae family. Soft brown hairs cover the frond bases and help distinguish it from pricklier, rough tree ferns.
0: Now that soft base in the fern is worth checking before anyone gives moving advice. Rough tree ferns belong to another genus and respond differently. One common name should never carry two plants through the same operation.
1: The apparent trunk explains this plant's care. It's an upright rhizome wrapped in roots and old frond bases. Moisture can enter that living root mantle above the soil, as well as reaching the ground below.
0: So watering your fern starts at the crown and travels down the trunk in one slow pass. The trunk darkens as it wets. That visible path shows whether the whole plant received attention above and below ground.
1: Choose filtered light and shelter from hot winds. Direct afternoon sun can scorch new fronds and dry the crown. Morning light beneath a high canopy can work well. An exposed lawn centre rarely recreates a gully's edge.
0: Now the soil should hold moisture while still draining. Work organic matter through the surrounding area and maintain the surface mulch. Keep loose material below the crown because the new crozier will need a clear exit.
1: Water deeply through dry periods and wet the trunk as well. Newly established plants need particular attention through spring and summer. Check your moisture beneath the mulch before watering again. Repeated drying will produce smaller or damaged fronds.
0: Now, new croziers are tightly packed before they open. Leave them alone while they rise. Keep fallen twigs and heavy mulch out as well. A hand reaching into the crown can snap tomorrow's canopy. One broken curl cannot be replaced that season.
1: Remove only dead or badly damaged fronds, cutting clear of the crown. Healthy green fronds continue feeding the rhizome. Wild plants can become very tall. Even garden specimens need several metres of canopy room beside paths and gutters.
0: The species is endemic of Australia. Across moist Gippsland and the Strzelecki gullies, it belongs to the landscape's recognisable structure. Soft tree ferns hold shade above smaller plants and turn a creek line into several levels of green.
1: In a garden, that local character depends on matching the same basic conditions. Shelter protects the fronds. Organic soil protects the roots. Regular moisture lets each spring crozier complete the canopy it started. Site choice performs most of your care.

0: Soft tree fern carries the garden vertically. Roots climb the trunk, shade gathers behind it, and spring arrives by slowly uncurling overhead.
1: We're growing green every day.
0: A seedling emerges cleanly, stands for several days, then folds at soil level. The stem looks pinched and dark where it meets the mix. This is a problem we're going to deal with, and you're with me, Damo, and him, Tommy, on Plant Life, and that collapse needs a name.
2: Damping off. It describes seedling death caused by several fungi and fungus-like organisms. It can kill seed before emergence, leaving unexplained gaps. After emergence, the young stem narrows, it rots, and falls, sometimes beneath a fine white growth.
0: Now, ordinary thirst looks different. A dry seedling may wilt across the whole plant and recover after a careful watering. Damping off leaves lasting damage at the base. White growth may appear, but its absence does not clear the tray.
2: Species of Pythium, Pythothora, Rhizoctonia, and Fusarium can all be involved. The name describes a visible result shared by several organisms. No single visible mold identifies every case. Different organisms still reward the same preventive discipline.
0: Crowded seedlings hold moist air between their stems. Cold, wet mix slows their growth while the pathogens remain active. A covered tray can therefore protect germination, then become the wrong room after its emergence.
2: Start with clean pots, clean tools, and fresh commercial seed raising mix. Sow thinly and give every container drainage. Never reuse affected mix. A tray previously hit by damping off will need thorough cleaning before returning to service.
0: Water only when the mix needs it. Keep the stem surface from staying permanently wet. Check with a finger before adding more. Empty the catch tray after bottom watering. The container must drain freely without standing in cold water.
2: Remove the clear lid once germination is established and provide moving air without a cold draft. Space pots apart. Strong light will also help seedlings grow compactly instead of lingering as weak, crowded stems.
0: Lift collapsed seedlings with a small margin of surrounding mix and discard them. Then correct moisture, placing an airflow around the survivors. The empty spot matters less than preventing another stem from narrowing tomorrow.
2: Damping off pinches and rots a young stem at soil level. Crowding, wet mix, and trapped humidity will increase the risk.
0: Use clean trays, fresh mix, careful watering, and good ventilation. Remove affected seedlings and their surrounding mix promptly.
2: A seed tray succeeds through the space around each plant as well as the seed itself. Clean air and measured moisture will protect the smaller stems.
1: In spring, autumn, mid-May, with your hands in the soil.
2: The first irrigation test should happen while the garden is still moist. Turn the system on before the plants depend upon it. Check your hoses and hand watering fittings as well. A quiet winter can leave blocked filters, settled debris, and loosen joins.
0: Start where the failure becomes visible. One dripper remains dry while its neighbours work. Another sends water across the path. Those two emitters may share a line, but they are reporting different faults. A loose connector may also steal pressure downstream.
2: Shut the supply and clean the filter first. A block filter reduces pressure across the whole system. Check its seal before reassembly. A poorly seated filter can create the leak you were trying to find.
0: Open and flush Open the flush point at each end, then run water clearly through it.

0: winter debris leaves through that opening. Sending it towards every narrow dripper simply redistributes the blockage with impressive administrative efficiency.
1: Close the flush point and run one zone at a time. Walk the entire active line, check your joins, your end caps and emitters. Mark faults while water still shows their location. Damp soil shows delivery. A jet identifies damage.
0: The water meter can sharpen that inspection. Higher flow than usual often points to a leak. Lower flow suggests a blockage or restricted supply. The direction of change can tell you where to begin looking.
1: Place each emitter where active roots can use it. A young tree's watering point must move outwards as the roots expand. Check the state of dripper rate before setting duration. Keep your drip line beneath mulch with fittings accessible for repairs.
0: Now, pots deserve their own check because one block dripper can dry an entire root system. Watch each pot begin draining. Redirect any spray hitting the paving. A wet path proves the system opened. It says nothing about the water reaching the roots.
1: Reset your controller only after every zone works physically. Check its clock, the rain sensor, and seasonal settings. Adjust duration for plants' needs, soils, and current rain. The previous 2 months of programs remain on Gippsland FM's Plant Life page for another listen.
0: Clean the filter, flush every line, and run one zone at a time. Inspect each fitting and emitter while water moves.
1: Higher flow may reveal a leak while lower flow may reveal a blockage. Program your controller after repairs are complete.
0: A controller can display a perfect schedule while one plant remains dry. Spring watering begins at the working emitter beside the roots.
2: And friends by your side. Where plant life.
0: Rocket and parsley changed shape before many gardeners changed plans. A thick central stem rises above the harvest leaves. Small buds follow. The change begins at the crown rather than with one stray flower. Energy is moving towards the seed.
1: And that change is called bolting. Longer days, rising temperatures, plant maturity and stress can contribute. Leaf production slows as reproduction takes priority. The crop remains alive, but its useful job in the bed has changed.
0: The leaves often announce that change in the kitchen. Rocket becomes hotter and coarser. Parsley stems toughen. Lettuce may turn bitter. A plant once harvested by a handful begins offering fewer leaves around the lengthening centre.
1: Pinching an early flower stem can extend leaf harvest briefly. Keep picking the usable outer growth and water consistently. Repeated new stems show that the change is established and constant pinching will not restore a young plant.
0: At that point, choose a purpose. Selected healthy plants can flower for visiting insects or continue towards seed. Others can leave after their final usable harvest. Keep retained plants labelled and clear of the next row.
1: Rocket moves quickly and may scatter seed readily. Parsley takes longer because it's biennial. Brassica side shoots may still offer small florets. Healthy flowers can also feed visiting insects. Identify the crop before deciding what remains productive.
0: Save seed only from healthy plants worth repeating and keep likely cross-pollination in mind. Let seeds mature and dry before collection. A random survivor may lose the cultivar traits named on the packet.
1: Remove exhausted roots and disease material before preparing the next crop. Cut healthy soft growth for compost where appropriate. Shake loose soil back into your beds. level any large root holes and keep the surface covered until replanting.
0: The next sowing also needs a seasonal decision. Choose crops suited to warming conditions and provide afternoon shade for leafy greens. Smaller succession batches prevent one whole row reaching the same flowering deadline together.
1: A rising central stem shows the plant moving towards flowers and seeds. Harvest usable leaves before texture and flavour decline.
0: Pinch early stems for a short extension or choose healthy plants to retain. Clear exhausted crops and plan the next sowing.
1: Bolting changes the harvest and reveals the gardener's next job. That job becomes visible in the stem rising above the leaves.
2: Green every day, you're digging in dirt.
1: A shrub with one low flexible branch already contains the start of a new plant. Spring gives that stem an active growing season for rooting. Simple layering buries one section while the parent remains attached.
0: Some plants demonstrate the method without assistance. A stem rests on damp ground, roots at a node, and rises again beyond it. Look beneath naturally grounded branches for that evidence. The gardener is arranging the same contact deliberately.
1: Choose healthy growth that bends without splitting. Avoid old brittle wood and extremely soft tips. Azaleas, camellias, and many flexible climbers will suit the method. Keep 15 to 20 centimetres of leafy tip beyond the rooting point.
0: Remove leaves and small side shoots from the section entering the soil. Lightly scrape the surface near a node when the plant suits wounding. A clean, shallow wound exposes cambium without snapping the stem.
1: Loosen the soil and add a small amount of fine, friable material where the roots will form. Peg this prepared section about 5 centimetres deep. Firm it gently so the node touches moist soil. Leave the leafy tip above the ground.
0: Bend a wire or a small stone or a forked peg can hold that layer. Firm the soil around the contact point and add a dated label. Without one, careful propagation can become a surprising encounter with a garden fork.
1: Keep the buried section evenly moist through dry spells. The parent continues supplying water and sugars while the roots develop. Rooting may take several months, and that connection helps shrubs that struggle after immediate separation as cuttings.
0: A new top growth alone does not provide independence. Gently uncover one edge or test for firm anchorage later. Look for several roots spread beyond one white thread. They must hold soil when the layer is lifted.
1: Sever the rooted layer on the parent side using clean secateurs. Lift a generous root ball and pot it on or replant it promptly. Keep the original soil around the fine roots. Water thoroughly and shelter the new plant.
0: Bend a healthy low shoot into prepared soil. Expose a suitable node and peg that section securely beneath the surface.
1: Keep the layer moist and attached until roots develop. Sever it only when the new plant can support itself.
0: Layering lets a new plant begin without losing the living connection. Independence comes after the root exists, not before the cut.
2: And friends by your side, where plant lies.
0: A young trunk can grow around a forgotten label wire while starting with startling speed. Spring thickening turns yesterday's loose loop into today's narrow groove. Check labels as well as support ties. Start wherever material touches bark.
1: Look for rubbing, flattened bark, swelling above a tie, and movement against the stake. Check the root ball for rocking. Movement in the soil means temporary support is still useful. A stable, self-supporting tree may need no tie for now. Remove wire, cable ties, and narrow synthetic cord.
0: Replace necessary support with broad, flexible material. A figure eight loop keeps the trunk away from the stake. Secure it firmly in the stake while keeping pressure off the bark. The root ball should remain steadily below.
1: That movement stimulates stronger trunk and anchorage development. Rigid high support can leave a tree dependent upon its stake. Broad material spreads across a larger surface. The tie should still allow ordinary flexing between gusts.
0: Mole's average afternoon wind rises slightly in September, reaching about 20 kilometres per hour. That makes this a useful inspection month. And now for the news front. Authorities confirm several pumpkin seeds have entered protection accommodation after outdoor soil failed its temperature inspection. The vacant bed remains available but must complete warming, drainage and frost clearance requirements before any vine receives keys.
1: A soft tree fern has requested water across its entire trunk. Service was previously confined to its feet. New croziers remain behind a crown exclusion zone while the canopy completes construction overhead.
0: Sea Trade Management has introduced spacing limits after dampening off entered through a crowded, humid venue. Drip irrigation was questioned separately when one emitter flooded the path and another declined to attend work.
1: Rocket has left the lunch department and began producing descendants. A layered shrub remains attached pending root approval. Several young trees have also applied for release from restrictive plastic ties.
0: And that's all the latest news from the garden front across La Trobe and the surrounding district. It's goodbye from me.
1: And good mulch from him. Clan.

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1: It's 7:30 on your Saturday morning. That can only mean one thing. It's kick-off on Gippsland FM's Saturday Morning Soccer Show. 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
3: And a very good morning it is too, and a very wet morning in Moore for football this afternoon around the valley.
4: Yes,
3: good morning, Nick.
4: Good morning, Laurie. And yesterday it was a nice day. I thought it was going to be a good weekend for soccer and football, but it's just rained a bit. I've got some scores for you. In English Premier League, Liverpool's on the board now. Ipswich Town 0, Liverpool 2.
3: Slow down, Nick.
4: Real Betis 1, Real Madrid 0. That's in the Liga. In the Serie A, Genoa 1, Como 4. In Germany, Stuttgart 4, Cologne 1. And in France, Lyon 3, Auxerre 1, Paris Saint-Germain 1, Monaco 2. Holland's Plata Braga M2, PEC as well 2, and Porto 2, Manresa 1. And that's the scores coming through. And a good win to Liverpool. And the big news that I found out, and you're going to talk about later, is Traralgon City are finally going to move from Harold Preston Reserve.
3: Are
4: you surprised about that, Laurie?
3: Oh, no. Teams have got to evolve, and Traralgon's evolving bigger and large, and around that Crosses Road area, it's a big institution. There's a lot of houses around there. There's they need extra facilities. There's a big Coles supermarket down there as well. So it's really going to be, in the future, one of the hives of Traralgon. So Traralgon City have reportedly agreed to a move to a new football facility to be built on Crosses Road near Bupa, near the aged care Bupa. Oh. The new facility is slated to open around about 2030 and would include 2 A-grade pitches, club rooms, undercover spectator viewing, canteen, disability parking and toilets. So that all helps. You've got to have toilets, don't you?
4: Yeah, well, but, what you're just
3: for
4: saying...
3: For disabled people as well.
4: What you're just saying is just straightforward, isn't it? It's not nothing that...
3: nothing unsuspectable.
4: If my memory serves me correctly, is that near the baseball ground?
3: No, not in Traralgon, no.
4: Baseball, I think it's in... Oh, I know. That's at the school, Lillian Road, I think, yeah. Yeah, so that's great news. I've been kicked off by the Athletics, and I think too, it's a great move too, because you want your own identity. I've seen it a lot of times with other clubs, and you probably saw when you were coaching youth club and Tigers at the same ground, Falcons and Rangers were at Merivale Reserve. It was just like, you know, hating each other because they were pinching players from each other, and Olympians in Traralgon City, that was the same. They had sometimes you could go watch 2 games in 1 because both Traralgon City and Traralgon Olympians were playing at the same time. So even Newbury and Monash had the same problem when they were both playing at Monash Reserve. So it's great to see that they're moving away from where they are.
5: I think because of Athletics, was that right, Laurie?
3: Yeah, Athletics caused it all, yeah. They need a new home for Athletics in Traralgon because I think Old Trafford, where they used to be, and then I think they went to
4: And that's where they are now, is where that's where all that. And that's the trouble too, is that they couldn't go any bigger because there was a long jump and a couple of steeplechases there. That's what was happening.
3: So we had the round 1 of the Battle of Britain Cup, and all the other cup. Battle of Britain, how'd that go?
4: Battle of Britain, I didn't go to the game. Newbury Lawn 2, Falcons 4, and Moe Neil Olympians 3. So they'll play each other in the second round. That's tomorrow. Olympians play Falcons, Traralgon City play Pegasus, Churchill play Sale United, and Monash play East Gippsland. Monash have won the reserves Chopwell Trophy match. East Gippsland are forfeited. I think there was another forfeit. And Monash have beaten Tigers women 3-0. So that's what's going on.
3: With a forfeit.
4: And Trogon City 0-3, Trogon Olympians 5. So this week's match is in the in the Nancy Bosmer Cup. It's Fortuna versus Olympians. Maui Tigers went through. Monash play Falcons. Trogon City play Fortuna. Churchill play Sale. In the Brown Hughes Cup, we saw Maui 6, Olympians 1. And Newbury-Lawn 1, Falcons 5. They'll play each other. And the other matches there, Trogon City play Fortuna. And this is in the Brown Hughes Cup. And Churchill play Sale United. And Monash will play Tigers.
3: Yeah, interesting games there. But looking back at the game between Olympians and Maui, the goal scorers for Olympians were Jake Dunstall 2 and Ridwan Sabari 1, and that was gold under strange circumstances, according to John Cadona. So there was a player down injured. Everyone sort of stopped, but Ridwan kept going. The umpire called play on, and he got a goal. Yeah. So that was a big win to Olympians. Maui 3-0. Maui kicked out now. Yeah. Falcons 4, Newborough 2. Goal scorers were Jordan Kennedy, Jaden Unmack, and Sam Amara. I think Jordan got 2 goals in that one.
4: Yeah, I think Sam.
3: And for Newbury-Lawn, Lee Jankovic and Mark Fairbrother, the ever-reliable Mark. He's been around for a long time.
4: Falcons 3-1 and Fairbrother scored, and about a couple of minutes later, Sam Amara scored to wrap it all up. Reserves matches was New. In the Chopwell Trophy, Newbury-Lawn 1, Falcons 2, Maui 1, Olympians 4. So we'll go in a bit of that detail later on. And we saw Fortuna lose 2-1 to Waverley Wanderers. And Waverley Wanderers, the team that they were playing, survived. They needed to win that game. Mount Waverley was. So Fortuna won, Mount Waverley 2 in both seniors and reserves. So they went. They have survived. And Casey Commons beat Gippsland 4-1 and 3-1 in reserve. So, and today is their last game. Gippsland play Berwick, Seaford play Fortuna, and Knox United play Bunyip. So that's their last game. And none of the teams, those three Gippsland teams, can't say Latrobe Valley, won't get promotion and won't get relegated. Laurie.
3: And the Gippsland results over there in South Gippsland. We call them Gippsland, South Gippsland, whatever you like to call them. But we had the Trafalgar 1 beat Leongatha Knights 0, which was quite a bit unexpected, that one. Currumburra North drew in 12, Phillip Island 6, Lang Lang 4, so a high-scoring game there. In League 2, which is the reserves, Phillip Island North, Inverloch 2. In the women's, Currumburra went down to Druin 9-0. Trafalgar lost to Leongatha 5-1. Phillip Island 6 beat Lang Lang 0. And the games this week, they didn't give me the games being played this week, but it's the last round.
4: I've got the draw for next week.
3: Last round this week?
4: Yeah. Druin Dragons play One Faggy tonight. I think it's a great thing for Druin that they do play their Saturday night matches, and it's in to get more people there. Lang Lang play Inverloch, Leongatha play Currumburra, and Phillip Island, and I think Phillip Island have a bye too. So that's what's going on. It's very confusing because some teams play one ground, the other ones play the other ground, don't they?
3: Yeah, they move around a bit, don't they? All doing that. Just what we got here.
4: And your team Brentford's going all right, Laurie.
3: Yeah, Brentford, they end up playing Sunderland tonight, I think around about 9:30 our time.
4: Yeah.
3: They play Sunderland. In other games in the EPL, Man City play Coventry, Hull play Aston Villa, Arsenal play Chelsea amongst these, Newcastle play Bournemouth, and as we said before, Liverpool 2 beat Ipswich Town 0. So that's what's happening. It's and if you look at, I don't know if you've seen the news footage of these guys coming in from the America to play gridiron match, I think, next week or so, the 49ers.
4: Yeah, they're playing on Friday.
3: Next Friday.
4: 11 a.m. here.
3: Yeah. Yeah, that'd be an interesting game. And they're booked out.
4: Yeah.
3: which is amazing.
4: A lot of people will be taking a sickie, aren't they?
3: I think so, for a Friday, but yeah, should be an interesting
4: game.
3: It's
4: played at Friday, 11 o'clock, to coincide with for American TV.
3: Yeah, that's right. So, but I suppose a good story, we like to have a good story in a paper that Bob calls time, according to the Express, for Bob Stevens.
4: Yeah.
3: Well, they call him Robbie, but Bob Stevens announced his will be his final home appearance before hanging up the boots after next week's game. He'd been over there for two seasons, and he's enjoyed the thrill of playing with Fortuna. So he's been a very good player for them. He's a big Scotsman.
4: Yeah.
3: He led the Lions out for the last time at home, and with his three sons by his side, received warm applause from the Fortuna faithful. And his storied state league career across Warrigal United and Fortuna 60 has earned him admiration throughout the Gippsland football community. But one thing, Nick, I've got to ask you. I had an email from John wanting to know all the best and fairest winners of the league. How are you up to date with any of them?
4: Yeah, I have got a lot of them, but I'm only going by but Express and all that. Yeah, I will pass it on to him. I know.
3: Yeah. Yeah, I said I'd look it up, and I've looked up a few, but there's quite a few years missing that I can't find. I've got to go and chase Expresses and that. So, John, if you're still waiting for them, please wait a little bit longer.
4: Yeah, I think they want to put it on the board at the at the new sports and entertainment centre for Falcons, and that's going on pretty well, apparently, Laurie.
3: Yeah, well, I suppose October, November, isn't it? It's supposed to open.
4: Yeah, and it's going to be right for next year. I was talking to Jason Dastity, and he's involved with Warrigal and Gippsland United, and he said that Gippsland United senior team will still be playing at Warrigal, won't be playing at in Millwell.
3: Right.
4: And fair enough, because I think, you know, they would get all their supporters to go and watch them every week, don't they?
3: Not just half a week or whatever. Yeah, it's just sort of interesting to find out the views of the Gippsland United. They started off at Warrigal. They were Warrigal for many years, and then they came back and had a couple of games here at Morwell and then back to Warrigal.
4: Yeah.
3: So we still feel as though they're a Warrigal club, aren't they?
4: Yes, they are. And they are, but it's good. But they've been called Gippsland United, and that was, I think, they don't incorporate themselves as Warrigal, as Gippsland United, and that was a bit like Gippsland Falcons and what was Moore Falcons and Gippsland Falcons. It was representing everyone, didn't it?
3: That's correct. Yeah, so they're doing all right, Gippsland United, too. Getting good write-ups in the paper, which is excellent. And I must say to all the people this year that have contributed soccer, like Sebastian and John and Alana, they're doing a great
4: Alana
3: job with soccer reports, yeah.
4: I've got a story here. Matilda's midfielder Letitia McKenna signed a record-breaking deal with English side Nottingham Forest, completing his stunning rise through the Australian domestic ranks in the second tier in England. Manchester City mainstay, who made 114 appearances, and a club will depart A-League for England's Women's Super League 2 side, playing for the level just below where Mary Fowler, Ali Carpenter and Steph Catley are currently starred with the likes of Manchester City, Chelsea and Arsenal. Code Sports understands the transfer fee is about $200,000, setting a new Australian League women transfer fee. Previous record, it was hitting six figures, was set by Wellington Phoenix star Marcy Flower, moved to NSW side to Utah Royals. It's good to see, and they've got a very good very good facilities, Melbourne City, over at Monash, Kate Monash.
3: Yeah, how do you think it's looking for the A-League this season?
4: Looking all right, and this weekend there's the semi-finals, Brisbane Lions. Queensland Lions will play South Melbourne on Tuesday, and on Wednesday, Sydney FC will play Melbourne Victory. It could be an all-Victorian final, Laurie.
3: Could be, yeah, for the Hahn Cup, so, yeah.
4: That team needs to be called Queensland Lions, used to be called Brisbane Lions, and they were a very good team in the early days of the NSL. And I think they were, I don't know why they had to change their name. I think the AFL said, well, you know, we got the licence rights, and they had to go to, from Brisbane Lions to Queensland Lions, sorry.
3: Yeah, unfortunately, that's the way it goes. Some of those corporate names, they probably had to change because it clashed with something else. And also, there was something in the back of my mind I was going to ask. It doesn't matter now.
4: Yeah.
3: But anyway, A-League is certainly going to kick off in October.
4: Yeah.
3: And I think we're really looking forward to it. And
4: yeah,
3: the fallout too of Western United,
4: yeah,
3: that's going to have a big impact of soccer right through the state, especially in the western area of Victoria.
4: Yeah, I'm just hoping that someone can pick up their licence from that area. And the two teams are in Victoria are both based in the city of Melbourne. I'd like to see a team come out of, if it wasn't Western, even at Dandong or the Cranbourne area, that or even here, Gippsland area, can play out of here. But to get away and to pick up players, I think they have to think about what's going to happen.
3: Yeah, and we had, what, that Arena 11, I think, or Area 11?
4: Yeah, we usually remember.
3: They were intending to put a team into national competition. Didn't work, but now they've got a chance with Western United gone. But South Melbourne have put their hand up and said, hey, we'd like to have a go. What about us? How would you see them getting back into the National League?
4: I hope someone can... I don't know if in Victoria do we need three teams. I know in New South Wales they've got a couple, but because they're two out of the regional teams, and Wollongong, Newcastle. But I mean, not Wollongong, Newcastle, Central Coast, Gosford. But I'd like to see another team, but not based in the Melbourne outside. I mean, Western United was a turning point, but I don't know what happened. A lot of money went into it.
3: But I think Canberra too has got a possibility of entering a team as well. To make it a national team, you'd probably have Canberra. I'm not sure about Northern Territory though, whether they could finance the team, possibly. But I don't think they'd have the money up there to fly teams around Australia every second weekend. It'd make it very hard. They'd have to do double headers and things up there to qualify. Anyway, Nick, that's... what it is. Quick message and be back with more in just a moment.
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3: So, soccer in Gippsland, how do you see it going next year? Do you see any new teams coming in or any teams
4: folding? I just hear rumours going on.
3: You're around, you hear the talk, you do the walk.
4: I think that there will be a couple of teams moving on. I think that you always, at the end of the year, you finish the season and then you look at what we did wrong and what we did right. And I think that there'll be teams that are saying, right, should we approach him? The thing is, too, is that because we've got teams playing in Gippsland, in Melbourne, do some of these players, well, would I want to try my luck at one of the best and fairest in Latrobe Valley? Should I go out and go and see, get me luck in the with Fortuna or Gippsland? And that's just a stepping stone. And that's what we've got to do, is make it a stepping stone. But sometimes these teams, that are some of these players or some of these teams that go into the Metropolitan League, think it's going to play like a Latrobe Valley. It isn't. It's a bit of a stepping stone too. I think too that they are capable. I think the Tech Life of Tuna, I think Fifth Division is the same as Latrobe Valley. I think for players that want to go and play for Gippsland and have come from Latrobe Valley, it's another kettle of fish, Laurie, because it's really just two or three divisions below A-League, Laurie.
3: Yeah, it's a bit more difficult. And with the changes of population, work controls now, I don't think we're going to see any new teams locally.
4: Yeah.
3: But I think in the future we might see mergers.
4: I think there will be a couple of mergers too. I really think there might be. But they're just holding on for... And holding on for the club.
3: No, I feel for the clubs like, say, Tyres, who struggle every year for players. When they were in senior division, they won a few games here and there.
4: Yeah.
3: But they couldn't match up with the bigger sides. And that makes it very hard for a tiny little club like Tyres.
4: I don't think Tyres are going to have any problem within a year or two, because there's going to be a lot of houses built
3: around. Yeah, I know. There is a lot of houses there. But whether the people that live in those houses want to play soccer or not is a different thing.
4: Yeah.
3: Maybe their kids will start. And I suppose you have to look at the way that the kids play.
4: Yeah.
3: Now, getting back to our local soccer, when is the best and fairest count?
4: I don't know. And... I
3: couldn't find anything on their website or what's going on.
4: No, that's all done by Victoria.
3: Even looking for results on the Battle of Britain Cup, there was nothing on Dribble.
4: Yeah, you had to find somewhere else.
3: Yeah,
4: you had to go to the Latrobe Valley Cups and that, yeah.
3: Yeah.
4: Yeah, it's going to be interesting. And today is the big day for Latrobe Valley Juniors. There is finals at Tarogan Olympians. I think it starts about 9:30 and goes all the way to about 5. So you get down there. I know Falcons under 15s are playing Sale. Sale are very well represented in the junior competition, and so is Olympians. So it shows you why those clubs are very successful at the moment.
3: And it also, too, the weather's going to play a big role in today. It's been very wet overnight in Morwell. Rain is actually forecast with a top of 18 today. Afternoon storm for the valley, so very high chance of rain all day.
4: Yeah.
3: So just have to be very careful when you're driving anywhere or taking your kids to soccer or footy or whatever.
4: Yes.
3: But getting back to best and fairest, who's your tips?
4: I think Aradi Ali should be the favourite, but you never know. It's very hard because you only go and see your team. You don't see the other players, but there is quite a few players off the top of my head. I don't know, but
3: the thing is about local soccer, you only hear of the strikers.
4: Yeah,
3: you don't hear much of the defenders or the goalkeepers or whatever in the games. And these are the ones that contribute to the team. All right, a team might win by 4 or 5 goals, but your defence is the ones that holding out against the opposition. All right, you've got scorers there, you've got your strikers, they get the goals, they get all the glory, but some of the glory should fend back to your centre, your midfields and your defenders. I think that's where votes are getting. I know Mick Gippy, you got had their vote count.
4: Yeah.
3: I thought it was next Monday night, but I was wrong. Never got an invite again anyway.
4: Yeah.
3: But, they had their best and first. We'll talk about that later in footy. Yeah. But, it's interesting to note that the publicity towards best and fairest votes, I don't know whether it's secretive or what's going on, but...
4: Yeah.
3: Looking on their website, there's nothing on there.
4: Yeah.
3: Do they have a secret night or do they have a big night or what?
4: Unless it's counted by the FFE. Let's go into tomorrow's games. Olympians play Falcons in seniors, reserves and third division. The Falcons play Moe in the women's. That's the Brown Hughes Cup. I think Olympians should win, but I haven't been down Falcons for a couple of weeks. I've been told that they've got a couple of plays back and they're really looking forward to it. They were disappointed what they finished. It should be a good game. I'm going to tip Falcons to win in a thriller.
3: Falcons to win that one.
4: Yeah.
3: And
4: you're going for Olympians, probably.
3: Yeah, I'll go for Olympians. They've had a great season.
4: This is going to be interesting. Well, we're saying you watch 2-1, and this is at Tarogan City. Tarogan City play Pegasus in the Battle of Britain and in the Shopwell Trophy and play Fortuna in both the Brown Huser Cup and the Nancy Bosmer Cup. Do you give Trogan any chance against Pegasus?
3: Yeah, I do. The way Pegasus have played towards the end of this season, they haven't been very good. But who knows?
4: This game is going to be a thriller. It's Churchill versus Sale United in all grades. I know. Sale have been playing well. They did knock off Monash 2 weeks ago. Do you give them any chance against Churchill?
3: Yeah, every chance. Every chance for against the Rams. The Rams have got a good side. Sale are pretty good on their day. And during the year, they've had some interesting battles. So it could be go right down to the wire here. It could be penalty shootout, this one, I'd say. Now, getting back, we're in the finals, the final of the B&B Cup, and where they played.
4: It's 2 weeks' time. I think it's at Newborough.
3: Would it be the Friday of the grand final?
4: No, it's a Sunday. Sunday.
3: It's actually Sunday?
4: Yeah.
3: I thought a Friday would have been ideal.
4: That's what I've seen on
3: the... Yeah, like the AFL holiday Friday would have been an idea. They did that 1 year, didn't they? They played the grand final, the final of the B&B Cup.
4: Monash played East Gippsland. Monash already won the reserves, Chomp Bowl Trophy match. They forfeited East Gippsland. And Monash have beaten Tigers in the women, and Tigers women have forfeited. So there's only two games there tomorrow. Monash and Tigers in the third division, and Monash and East Gippsland in the seniors. Now, I think Monash should win this, but you never know. If East Gippsland just got one team, it could be a good game, but I'm tipping Monash doing that.
3: Also, I know a few clubs forfeited in the lower grades.
4: Yeah.
3: Do they get fined for forfeits, or they just get a slap on the wrist and don't do it again?
4: I think if they write a written notice 24, 48 hours, it's all right. But just to forfeit it like that, they do get fined. But I think I have a problem, as I said, it costs some teams the best and fairest count, goal scoring and all that, but if they haven't got the players, they're injured. I was talking to someone, one of your son's friends, Brett Anderson, he coaches the Olympic Fortuna, and he said that some of the Fortuna third division players had to get exemption to play in the Metro team and their state league team because they didn't have enough players. He reckons they had 20 injuries.
3: Yeah, so that makes it very hard for all the players around. So, interesting matches this weekend in the Battle of Britain, Shopwell, Nancy Bosner and Brown Hoosier Cups for the respective teams. And
4: it's good to see that they recognise some good people for the Cups.
3: Yeah, so it's always a good game here. And, if you said 2 weeks' time... For the final of the Battle of Britain Cup, okay, and we'd probably, where would that be played, you reckon?
4: I think I've read it was in Newborough, I think. I could be wrong. I will find
3: out. Burridge, maybe, yeah. Anyway, I'll check that out because we might be able to do something there if it's on a Sunday.
4: Yeah.
3: Right, so that about nearly knocks it on the head for soccer this weekend as we start to draw down on the season with a couple of weeks to go.
4: Yeah.
3: And we will talk footy a little bit later on. 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Coming up in a couple of minutes' time is news. I might have a little bit of music up to then and we'll
4: You're not going to play the Newcastle song, are you?
3: No, I'm not.

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2: National Radio News.
3: Good morning, I'm David Cameron. A new report has found national housing affordability has hit a new record low. Realestate.com.au's Housing Affordability Index assesses the share of homes that households on different incomes can afford to buy. Nationally, a median income household earning around $125,000 a year could afford just 12% of homes sold in the last financial year. Senior economist Angus Moore says South Australia has become the least affordable state.
4: The decline in affordability has been particularly notable in South Australia, which, relative to its income, is now the least affordable state in Australia. And that's the first time since 2011 that any state has been less affordable than New South Wales.
3: The Greater Sydney region is under a total fire ban today. Fresh to strong and gusty northwesterly winds are forecast to combine with dry, unseasonably warm conditions. Speaking to the ABC, New South Wales Rural Fire Service Commissioner Trent Curtin says the fire danger will be extreme.
5: Today's been called a total fire ban in the Greater Sydney area as a result of extreme fire danger. There's the potential for fires to be quite dangerous today in the Sydney area due to the elevated temperatures and elevated winds. The winds are expected to blast through to sunset this evening.
3: A US judge in the high-profile murder trial of a mother charged with killing her three small children has declared a mistrial because the jury was deadlocked. Lindsay Clancy did not deny strangling her children. She pleaded not guilty to the murders by reason of insanity due to post-birth psychosis. Judge William Sullivan says he had no choice after the jury failed to reach a verdict.
6: It is with a heavy heart that we report we are unable to come to a unanimous decision and will not be able to. Under the statute and the case law, I don't feel I have any choice but to declare a mistrial.
3: Women's dance teams from across Australia are in Queensland today for the International Gidda competition. Shannon Kirkwood has more.
7: The teams will be performing Balayan and traditional Punjabi Gidda in Sheldon, southeast of Brisbane. Gidda is Punjab's most famous folk dance for women, with a focus on grace, flexibility and strength. And Balayan is the accompanying songs and poems. Today's competition is also a celebration of Punjabi tradition, music and culture.
3: Britain's right-wing Reform UK party says it's investigating after two of its senior officials were filmed appearing to suggest ways of getting around electoral laws which ban foreign funding. The party denies any wrongdoing but says two senior aides will step down pending the investigation. Reform UK leader Nigel Farage, who's under parliamentary investigation over earlier donations, says the investigation aimed to catch the party out.
8: Make no mistake, this was an exercise in entrapment. Let me be clear. The party has done nothing wrong, taken no illegal money. In fact, no money was taken at all.
3: To sport, and Geelong have won their AFL elimination final, ending Carlton's fairy tale run, 107-74 at the MCG. Blues coach Josh Fraser says the club will keep rebuilding.
9: Tonight was disappointing, and we certainly don't want to be a club that lives in mediocrity. So, again, acknowledgement of the work that's been put in. The players deserve a lot of credit, so do our staff and our coaching group, but we don't want to be a club that is satisfied with finishing eighth.
3: In the NRL, the Rabbitohs have celebrated Jai Arrow's ceremonial 100th game for the club, beating the Roosters 52-20. Earlier, the Dolphins held off the Titans for a 24-20 win.
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1: And a very good morning to you too from Motorsporting. Not a lot of motorsport around. The cars have stopped in their tracks. I know petrol this morning in Morwell was $2.5.9 at United, so could be gone down by the time I have to put petrol in my car later on.
2: Yeah.
1: But what's happening this weekend in, actually it's Father's Day tomorrow, so all you fathers out there, happy Father's Day. And a couple of things are going. There's plenty of activities going around here for the Father's Day. Ditch the Socks and Jocks. They've got a Bunnings barbecue today out of Bunnings in Morwell, and probably in Tarogan as well. They've got a family event going on there. Also, if you're looking for outdoor family activity, the Father's Day morning, Old Gippstown Mowie is again hosting the annual Father's Day contest. The show has been running for more than 20 years. This show will have the addition of motorbikes. The event will open from 9 a.m. and ends about 12:30, drawing crowds of up to 500 people. Visitors on Father's Day event can expect to see a selection of cars spanning 100 years from the 1920s to the 2020s. Adding motorbikes this year will be an added attraction. So tomorrow, off to the there, it's the car and bike show at Old Gippstown. You got barbecues, coffee van, donuts, pep and floss. Sorry, no dogs, no fur babies or animals allowed. So go there tomorrow, take your dad out for a bit of a day out for a dad, or go down to Bunnings car park for a bit of a treat. Yes. Nick, motors.
2: Marquez won in Aragon, that's in Barcelona, from Acosta and Bazzacchi. And Martin still leads Marquez and Bazzacchi, getting at the halfway mark in a lot of these after the break, haven't they?
1: Yeah.
2: And Australia's Agus finished fourth in GP2, and he's now third overall. And I think Colesso finished down the track. So they're getting there. Aragon, sometimes you look up these places where they are, don't you?
1: It's a long way from home, isn't it?
2: Yeah, but some of the places you don't know, really, do you?
1: That's right. Keep going, keep talking about it.
2: Yeah, and that sword is, it seems like it's a Ducati a lead in the GP1, Colette's a lead in GP2, this is the manufacturers, and it's KTM lead in GP3. It seems like it's a bit of a monopoly. It's about, they're all leading, and they've got about 8 or 9 drivers, riders from the same company. That's all I got for you at the moment. And it's going to be interesting. The next race is in Austria in 2 weeks' time. Yes, just going back to it, just seems like it's Spain and Italy, you've got the most riders, and there is a couple from Australia and Colombia and all that, but it just seems like a lot of them are coming from Australia, from Spain and Italy. There's not many English riders anymore, more into the cars.
1: Yes, it certainly makes a difference, doesn't it, with... You get a lot of European riders, not a lot of Australians or Americans even.
2: Yeah. And that was the thing 20 or 30 years ago. I think when we started, it was always Australia and America.
1: Yeah, that's it, doing the bikes. But now, with all the different brands of bikes. Yeah. Okay, talking footy now. I knew that because there's three leagues operating, four leagues around the area. In East Gippsland Grand Final this weekend. In the seniors, you've got Lyndon O playing Boysdale Bryaglong. In the rears, Boysdale Bryaglong Lakes Entrance. And in the thirds, it's Lakes Entrance at versus Lyndon O. So that's the East Gippsland Football League Grand Finals up that way. Hope it's dry for them. Last week, we had North Gippy. And the North Gippy winners last week were Cowra 15-16 to Hayfield 14-4. So not a lot in that one. Halliburton 4, Mickey 4, Hughes 3 for Cowar. While Hayfield, their best goal kickers were Graham and Bennett with 4 apiece. And in the other game, in the first semi-final, we had Woodside knocking out Geelong North 21-8 to 10-8. So that's a big high-flying win by your Woodside.
2: Yeah. In that game you were just talking about, Hayfield and Coward, Hayfield were about four or five goals up at three-quarter time and just fell in the hole.
1: Yeah, Hayfield were 13-4 to 8-10 at three-quarter time. Then Cowar kicked 7-1 in the last quarter. So excellent effort by Cowar to come back and beat Hayfield. And said Woodside easily beat Yalor North. By your Woodside.
2: Yeah. In that game you were just talking about, Hayfield and Cowar, Hayfield were about four or five goals up at three-quarter time and just fell in the hole.
1: Yeah, Hayfield were 13-4 to 8-10 at three-quarter time. Then Cowar kicked 7-1 in the last quarter. So excellent effort by Cowar to come back and beat

0: in the North Gippie Footy League as well.
1: Hayfield are playing...
0: Today at Churchill, you've got Hayfield playing Woodside at 2:15. In the twos, you've got Cowar Woodside at 12 o'clock. And in the thirds, Rosedale are playing Churchill at 9:45.
1: Yeah.
0: So a big one. And they've counted votes in the lower grades in the North Gippie League. And the lower grades were Braden Askew won the best and fairest in the reserves with 20. And I'm not sure where he's from. Churchill. Yeah, so they had the Night of Knights last week, and the senior vote count will be held this weekend. So all in all, that's interesting for the North Gippie League.
1: I've got an article before getting there, just in the Herald Sun. Divisional and conference football is only chance for struggling Gippsland clubs to survive. That's the opinion of South Gippsland football stalwart Andy Thomas, who says if it's time to make changes before it's too late. Thomas contacted master head of after Reed, Mark Seymour's, a suggestion that the merge between Mid Gippsland and North Gippsland into 224 club competition and three conferences and 8 teams.
0: We've had that already. We've had that discussion years.
1: Yeah.
0: And it may come around. It could be a thing in the future, next couple of years or so, to have two or three divisions in North Gippie, Mid Gippie, to a composite league there.
1: What do you think of Mark Seymour's master head?
0: Oh, Mark Seymour is Mark Seymour.
1: Did you see what he wrote?
0: No, I haven't seen what he wrote, so
1: He's in the three conferences. He wants to put you play each other once in all the conferences, and then you play in your own league as an Alberton and Mid Gippsland and North Gippsland.
0: Yeah, it's what they do in America, you have your own little set teams. You might have six in three sets of six teams, and they play each other once or twice. Anyway, but Omeo Footy League, they've got a big salary cap change now following consultations with the Greater Gippsland area. Clubs can apply for an increase in their salary cap by submitting an application. They've got the new approval now, $30,000 for the 2027 season. They request a cap increase is currently being prepared by AFL Victoria and will be available next week for the Omeo Footy League. But other leagues in the area have also got various salary caps, which they mostly adhere to, not always. But I think they do a pretty good job. Okay, so that's looking at that one. Mid Gippie being played today. We've got the prelim final at Foster today between Yanar and Fish Creek. That's going to be a very interesting game. Saw Fish Creek last week, and they were pretty impressive for the first quarter. And then they slowed down a bit. MDU came back, but just weren't strong enough to overdo the Yanar side, the Fish Creek side. So interesting game at Foster today. The weather's looking wet. I had a look at the forecast for Foster today. It's wet and windy, so I only broadcast from there once before, and it was wet and windy.
1: Were you surprised the second semi-final result, Laurie?
0: Mm?
1: Were you surprised the second semi-final that Yanar got beaten very
0: quickly? Oh, Yanar got horribly beaten, They didn't play very well at all. Foster really kicked them in the bum, I think, as you would say. So we had a look at that with Foster kicking 16-12 to Yanar's 4-5. And by halftime, it was 10 goals, 6-1-1. It was virtually closed the door.
1: Yeah.
0: Although Yanar did come back after the halftime, but they limited Foster's scoring, but Yanar were just not good enough. Brett Eddy scored 5, Jake Best 5 each for the Foster seniors. Well, Yanar, their best was Harvey McKay, Robertson, McCall, Walsh. In the seniors, for Fish Creek, they had 9-9 to MDU, 8 goals, 7. And what was a very important time for Fish Creek, because MDU You open a game with six goals, you think, oh, it's going to be good, cake.

0: Quark, but slowly, slowly, the MDU pegged Fish Creek back, and it was only a 7 or 8 point win, 8 point win to Fish Creek in the end. So they were very lucky, but they do lose their full forward Wilson midway through the term. He fractured his or did something wrong with his ankle, and well, he was taken off. So he may be fit to play today. But the Mid-Gippy had their best and fairest vote count during the week. And we had a tie between Jack Weston of Foster and Jacko Wiedemann of Fish Creek. So they tied on the number of votes.
1: You surprised at that result? Or were you?
0: Oh, no. I'd seen them both players during the year. And, they're very good, tough players. Mm. I thought Jacko Wiedemann would have been up there with that. Not so sure about Jack Weston, but, the umpires, I thought he's the best going around, so good on him. The last 2 years, it's 3 years, it's been Fish Creek, Foster, Foster, now Foster, Fish Creek. So they're all sharing the best and fairest awards around. Brett Eddy got 80 goals. He was a leading goal kicker from Foster. And in the reserves, it was Brendan Tomata, 56 goals, while reserve best and fairest winner was Daniel Roper of Tarwin. Mm. Okay, we're going to have a quick break, rest the boys, and be back with more about Gippy football.
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0: Just on the game preliminary final today, you know, versus Fish Creek, they played 10 games against each other. Fish Creek have won 6, Yanar 4, been no draws. The highest score was Yanar, 16-7-103. That was earlier on this year. Fish Creek's best was 16-12-108, also this year. So both have kicked their highest against each other in this season. Yeah. Yanar's lowest was 4-7 back in 2024, while Fish Creek, their lowest was 3-6 back in 2022. The most goals was 5 by Michael Geary this year, and for Fish Creek, Charlie Wilson scored also this year, a high of 5. So a lot of records set this year. The winning margin, 52 points, is the highest margin between these two, while Fish Creek has got a 22-point win in the 2024 second semi-final. Fish Creek leading the... the tallies at the moment, or sequence, with 2 wins. So it's just interesting to see how they go this afternoon, Yanar versus Fish Creek in the big final at Foster. Nice drive to Foster this afternoon. It should be interesting. And getting on to the Gippy League. And last week we had 2 finals. We had the qualifying final where Leon Gather, 13-15, beat Wonthaggi, 6-7. So, good win to Leon Gather.
1: Yes, it was. And Wonthaggi got another chance tomorrow against Warrigal.
0: And we also had Warrigal, 17-14, touched up Tarogan a little bit, 9-3 with Jed Lamb scoring 7 goals. So that was a big effort there for Warrigal. And they've won their first semi since 2008. So that's a big effort there for the Warrigal side, with Jed Lamb doing that. And they had praise for drawing last week for the facilities for their grand final.
1: Yeah.
0: They said it was very good, and they're very happy with the way things are going. And this week now...
1: What I gather, I don't know why, but it seems like different councils seem to support sport better than the other councils. Do you say that, Laurie?
0: Well, there's only got 3 councils in the valley.
1: Yeah, so. But it seems like the Bauble Shire seem to... do better than the Latrobe Shire and then the Wellington Shire? Is that
0: it just depends on the amount of money they can get through the government.
1: Allocated, yeah.
0: Yeah, and what they're actually doing. But they still, both shires have got a lot on their shoulders this week. I got my rates notice at home, yeah. And it's nearly $4,000 for a year's rates, and they've gone up. But the potholes have increased also around Morwell roads. Yeah. Some of the roads around Morwell are really terrible. They really need to get crews out there. And when the Premier of Victoria says they're going to have criminals or jailbirds, or we're going to have chain gangs on the road like the old American movies.
1: Yeah,
0: guys in their black and white striped gear chained up, digging, filling holes up in the roads.
1: Yeah, well, they're not doing much in prison. Why don't they let them go and work there?
0: That's it, let them go and do the holes.
1: Do the crime, isn't it? Do the crime, you do the time.
0: That's right, fill up the potholes. They'll be busy for years and years, I think, doing that. Anyway, getting back to footy, that's what we were talking about, weren't we?
1: Yeah.
0: In the Gippy League second semi-final today at Morwell. You can go and watch this one. Moe playing Langatha at 2:20.
1: Yes, I will probably go now, unless it isn't that wet or I've got other.
0: It'll probably be very wet. Yeah.
1: Yeah. Moe wins this, and they go straight into a grand final. I always, and you've been following footy, and I've been following footy for 6 months. How many times do you see teams, they win the second semi, are playing the grand final, play one game in 4 weeks, and end up losing?
0: Yeah, it happens. Grand finals are always so different. They're impossible to predict sometimes. Sometimes you think it's a full-on misery, but other times it's a tough decision.
1: Yeah.
0: And it's going to be a tough one today between Moe and Langatha at 2:20. Weather is going to be a bit wet. I'm not sure how the ground will stand up to. I think it'd be pretty good, though. More was a pretty good ground.
1: Well, it was done. It's been, I walk around the other day. Looks
0: and Langatha played Tarogan in the twos. In the thirds, it's Tarogan Moe. And in the fourths, it's Tarogan Langatha. So Tarogan represented there, three in the juniors, and well, the seniors is Moe. In the first semi-final tomorrow, that's being played at Langatha. We have Wonthaggi versus Warrigal. That's a reasonable place to hold it, I think.
1: I saw Wonthaggi 2 weeks ago when they played Melbourne. They weren't that good, but I think they rested a couple of players. With Gary Ayres' factor, can they beat Wonthaggi?
0: Well, they might. Wonthaggi's going to be tough, I think.
1: Yeah.
0: But Warrigal has to break through and win another final to get going. They started the season really well under Gary Ayres, and he got a lot of support. But once they started losing a few games, the fan base sort of dropped off a bit. But I think they'll be up there again. They're going to give it be a tough competition against Wonthaggi. But I think they'll go for Warrigal tomorrow. In the reserves, Moe are playing Warrigal. That's at 12:15, so it's good to see Warrigal have ones and twos in there. In the thirds, Bairnsdale at Mafra. 10:30, and then the fourth, Bairnsdale Sale. So good to see Bairnsdale with two teams in thirds and fourths, and Sale as well.
1: Yeah, so they'll get up early Sunday morning, come down here.
0: Oh, yeah, it's going to be a big afternoon. Long
1: drive, good. They'll have to get up 4 or 5 o'clock in the morning, wouldn't they?
0: Oh, easy for that one.
1: Laurie, why isn't Warrigal got two different grounds? Like, Moore got Moore, Moore East. I couldn't believe that Warrigal and Warrigal Industrials and Warrigal play on the same ground. Is there any chance that one of them could go away and play somewhere else or get another ground?
0: Oh, they were. Yeah. There is a new ground being built already in Warrigal, which I think they may go there that way. Yeah, so won't be too long, I don't think.
1: I think to Warrigal, it was sport and that. They seem to get behind them, and they always seem to jag a player that plays AFL over the years. They always seem to pick up a player that goes out and plays AFL.
0: It.
1: And I've got to be, like I think you do a lot of research, comes from the Warrigal Gazette, and they seem to emphasise on sport a page, 2 pages on all the football leagues, even their soccer teams, don't they, Laurie?
0: They do a good job, yeah. Just looking at netball too, I was told we don't include netball, so I've got netball going. For the Gippsland League, last week we had Druin 51, Bairnsdale 29, B grade Druin 43, defeated Maui 38, C, Moore 39, beat Druin 28. In the elimination final, we had Lean Gather in A grade, 54 to Warrigal 37, Tarogan 50, defeated Wontagi 43, C grade Tarogan 30, defeated Lean Gather 28. And in the, we got the final today, in the Gippsland, in the second semi-final in A grade, Maui are playing Druin, and Maui, I think they've been undefeated for quite a while. B grade Lean Gather play Druin, and Maui play Morwell. In C grade, 17 and under, Tarogan play Bairnsdale, 15 and under, Tarogan Lean Gather, 13 and under, Tarogan Maffra. So all the winners there go on to the grand final. In the first semi-final being played at Lean Gather tomorrow, this is a big one. A grade, Bairnsdale playing Lean Gather, so a big trip for Bairnsdale off to Lean Gather. In B grade, Maui play Tarogan. C grade, Druin play Tarogan. 17 and under, Maui Sale. And 15 and under, Bairnsdale Maui. And 13 and under, Bairnsdale Morwell. So that's what happens. But before we go, we've got the we had the grand final of the Central Gippsland Footy League last weekend. And that went to in the under 14s, went to Maui. 10 goals, 9, beat MDU, 8 goals, 8. And it's interesting, when the results went in the paper, neither team could supply results, which is, I think, really bad publicity for the both teams, and especially for the kids that played in the games. They're the ones that want to see their names in the paper. And if clubs can't do that, they might, after the game, they're going to celebrate, oh, we won a premiership. Think of the kids first and put their names in the paper, because
1: I think we both criticise when it's players unknown wins a grand play, kick the goal. Who's unknown?
0: Yeah, who's unknown? Secret player. Things like that, anyway, in the under-12s, we had Corner Inlet Stingrays. They were 4-3, beat Maui Lions 1-8, and we had a full list there of goals, best players. In the under-10s, Corner Inlet won again 2-3 to Maui 1-4. Now, this was the last game ever in the Central Gippsland Junior Football League. They're disbanding. They're creating a new league next year with the four teams from the Southern League area going over to a new Southern League football competition, and the other teams here, I'm not sure what's happening here, but I think they're going to join with Tarogan and Morwell and create another internal football league in the middle Gippsland area, so it's going to be all interesting to see how junior footy pans out for next week, next year.
1: Final day in the Tarogan Junior Football League.
0: Yeah, grand final day.
1: Yeah, I saw Glengarry win in the under-11s, Teeters win the under-13s, and Teeters win the under-15s. And who's playing the grand final, Laurie?
0: I don't know. It doesn't even tell me.
1: I think Southern Stars are playing Glengarry.
0: It's all going to be on for young and old.
1: And so did we hope watch we football got, last night?
0: Yes, we had. hope there's a lot of photos in the paper of the junior footballers. Because
1: Geelong and Carlton, did you watch it, Laurie?
0: I did not watch it.
1: Yeah.
0: No, but I heard a bit on the radio, and by half time Carlton were up.
1: And then
0: not by much, then Geelong just overrun Carlton in the last half, and that was the whole dice and whatever. But anyway, that's just about wraps it up for another session of football, soccer, a bit of sport, a bit of motorsport.
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0: Bring your umbrella, raincoat, hot thermos of coffee, because you're not going to walk to the canteen in the rain. Anyway, it's 8:30 here on Gippsland FM. We'll be back next Saturday with more sport. 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
4: 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Foster straight into the grand final after a 79-point dismantling of Yennah, who now take on Fish Creek, who survived elimination last week. 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

gets the shits up, storms off into the night. Three stubbies later, someone asks, is he all right? Well, you should have seen the search party, tripping over tent pegs in the dark.

0: National Radio News.
1: Good morning, I'm David Cameron. The Greater Sydney region is under a total fire ban today. No open fires are allowed, the area's national parks are closed, and hazard reduction burns have been cancelled. Speaking to 2GB, Rural Fire Service Commissioner Trent Curtin says other regions across New South Wales will also be on high alert.
2: At a high fire danger, including Illawarra and Shoalhaven, through the Greater Hunter, the North Coast, New England and Northern Slopes. So we want people to take care today and make sure they don't introduce any fire into the landscape and look after themselves and prepare for potential fire danger today.
1: Warm and windy conditions are also expected in southern and eastern Queensland with temperatures above 30 degrees. There's also a risk of storms across central and eastern Victoria and along the New South Wales central and southern slopes and ranges, including the eastern Riverina. Rescue efforts in Nepal are continuing, with emergency teams searching tunnels for hundreds of workers feared trapped after devastating floods. Two workers have been rescued from a blocked hydropower tunnel. Hira Shoba is the wife of one of the survivors.
3: It's become very difficult to get through the days and nights. Our entire family has been going through a hard time. It's been 10 days since the flood, and we had no idea how much mud and floodwater had entered the area. We kept hoping, but the authorities couldn't tell us anything.
1: The United Nations General Assembly has passed a resolution calling for the traditional world map to be replaced with one that more accurately reflects the size of Africa. Only the US voted against it. Here's the BBC's Joe Inwood.
4: It's not often that 16th century Flemish cartographers are discussed at the UN General Assembly. But then, few people have shaped how we view the world as profoundly as Gerardus Mercator. His eponymous projection has been the default map of our planet for nearly half a millennium. The problem is, when you flatten a globe, you have to stretch some bits and compress others. In his case, the poles expanded and the equator decreased, leaving Africa and Greenland looking roughly the same size, when in reality, the continent is about 14 times bigger. That's why the UN General Assembly today considered a proposal to move to a new standard.
1: A regional Victorian community is raising awareness about local woodland birds, especially those under threat. The week-long Feathery Festival is getting underway in Castlemaine this morning. Co-organiser Hadley Cole says work to restore habitats is vital.
5: We think it's important to continue to raise the profile of those birds and remember that the restoration work we do is really beneficial to their populations, particularly in a future of the climate crisis. Extreme weather events and a warming climate will see their populations more and more fragmented.
1: Sport and women's tennis world number one Aryna Sabalenka has become the latest player to complain about the strong smell of cannabis at the US Open. She briefly interrupted her third round match to alert the chair umpire about a spectator possibly smoking inside the stadium. In basketball, the Opals have recorded their first win of the FIBA Women's World Cup, defeating Puerto Rico 70-54 in Berlin. And Oscar Piastri was sixth in practice two ahead of this weekend's F1 Italian Grand Prix. George Russell is number one in the standings, followed by Charles Leclerc for Ferrari and Mercedes teammate Kimi Antonelli.
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3: And you're with Gippsland FM, and this is Our World This Week. And hopefully joined from another studio elsewhere by Mr. Tony Flynn. Good morning, Flinny.
4: Good morning, Bertie. Good morning, listeners. How are we?
3: How's your week been?
4: Bit damp today.
3: Yeah, what does that mean for sport? Anything today?
4: I think it means hopefully Murray beat Leongatha at Morwell today. And Maui beat, I think it's Warrigals in the twos tomorrow at Leongatha. So,
3: yeah, very good.
4: Big weekend as we get to the business end of the local football.
3: Yeah, it's all.
5: When's the last time Maui won a flag, Tony?
4: Seniors, 1967, the year I was born. So just shy of 60 years. So, and we might ask our next guest, our first guest, a little bit about that. He's probably got a fair bit of history around that.
3: You're not the St Kilda of the league, eh? Or
4: well, at least we've got a year on St Kilda. It was 1966.
3: Yeah,
4: but
3: yeah.
4: I do, bit of trivia though. I was talking to someone last night about it when we beat Bairnsdale in 1967, I believe. Bairnsdale had printed the premiership T-shirts before the game, I believe. But yeah, that's not never tempt the gods of football fate.
3: That's right.
4: Like that. But good morning, Richard, I suppose.
3: Yes, good morning, Richard Elkinson.
5: Good night, guys.
3: How's your week been, Richard? You.
5: Fine. Why wouldn't it be otherwise, living here in paradise?
3: That's right. Where else would you rather be?
5: Well, that's right. I'm here because I choose to be here.
3: That's right.
4: And there's a bit to talk about today. We've got our first guest. We're going to be talking with Liam Birkin, the editor of the Latrobe Valley Express, shortly. And then also we'll be talking with Tom McDowell from OMG, the project director of the Hazelwood Rehabilitations. Still quite a few people out there, so we'll ask Tom him what's going there. At 10:30, we'll talk with Paul Higgins, our regular futurist from Emergent Futures, to talk about what's happening. You know, we'll always have a really good in-depth conversation with Paul and working out. I don't know if we raise more questions than answered, but it's always a great stimulating business. And then at 11 o'clock, we'll talk with Graham Sennett, the chair of the Gippsland Business Award. So good to talk about this week. And good morning, Liam. How are you?
6: Good morning, Flinny. I'm well, thanks. It's a big weekend of footy coming up.
4: And we've got also North Gippy and Mid Gippy finals as well. I think we're broadcasting. Lost Birdie.
3: So, first of all,
5: Gippsland FM does broadcast the Mid Gippsland final series.
4: Yes. On the radio. But Liam, first of all, congratulations on the recent Country Racing Victoria Award, the Jack Stirring Country Racing Victoria Media Award. How was that? I was at the event. You look quite surprised, I think, Liam, but congratulations.
6: Thank you very much, and a great night for Maui with Maui Racing Club, which I know you're part of the committee there, Flinny,
4: yeah.
6: Winning Club of the Year, so that's fantastic. The club's just going from strength to strength, but yes, personally, a great honour to win that accolade. It was a great night down at the Melbourne Convention Centre. Mum and Dad were there, which was great. They've got the trophy. I let them take it back home, so they've got it proudly. I haven't seen it since the Saturday night, but I'm sure it's Mum's probably got it up somewhere at home. So yeah, it's a great honour, very humbled to accept that award. Country Racing's been a great part of my career, it's great that things away from racing can really you can showcase that through media. It's not just the racing, it's the community events that racing clubs put on. And one of the great initiatives, and I know Maui was recognised for this, was the Tools Down Heads Up program, which is some free breakfasts that the club put on for local apprentices. And they get guest speakers in to talk about financial health and mental health and a few other things. So had some great guest speakers, Trent Cochin a few weeks ago, and they've got Sam Doherty coming up as well. So some really, really good speakers and some good local businesses get involved as well, so it's just
4: yeah. It's been over 65 apprentices each session, and the next session in a couple of weeks is Sam Doherty from Carlton, and also Steve Tong from Trove Community Health Service, talking about gambling and alcohol and, you know, about moderation for young people as well in these sort of things.
5: Liam, were you always attracted to sports reporting from your earliest days in the profession?
6: I guess I started out in sport simply because I remember the first job I got, it came with a bit of a caveat that said anyone that's interested in sport will do pretty well. So I think growing up playing sport, cricket and footy, sort of like the traditional summer and winter games that everyone used to play, I guess sort of lent itself to it and always enjoyed. I've always seemed to be the one that's been required to relay information or get information off people. So I guess the two kind of went hand in hand. But yes, do enjoy sport. But to be honest, my main passion is politics. So it's probably been something I'm trying to lean in towards now. And coming up to a state election, it's sort of in overdrive at the moment. So, but yeah, sport's always been a great interest, and still playing football and cricket. So it's been great to still be involved and be able to contribute on and off the field.
4: Before we move into politics,
5: I'm not saying this because I want to patronise you, but the La Trobe Valley Express under your leadership has, I think, changed dramatically. There is much more and professional sports reporting, and there is much more emphasis on community activities. I mean, 20 years ago, we'd have said that the reporting's the wrapping around the ads. I don't think we can say that anymore. There's a lot more reporting of community events. So what do you see as the role of a community paper like the La Trobe Valley Express?
6: Well, there's a lot of roles that are pertinent to a local paper. I think it's not just the historical documents, because we still get a lot of people that come into the office that want to go through our archives. Funnily enough, there's only so much internet space we can provide for online stories. So that's where the archives really do come into it. We've got bound copies that go right back to the 1920s, and other newspapers go back even further. So there is that element to it. I think too, it adds to the sort of the soul of a community as well, if you do have a strong local newspaper. Unfortunately, we're seeing in other parts of Victoria, their local newspapers are pretty well just metropolitan subscriptions that might have a page or two of local news, and that's about all you get.
5: Yeah.
6: So, fortunately for us, we're a family-owned business, and they're pretty committed to seeing the paper thrive and continue on. So that's been great. And there's, I think, in Gippsland, we're pretty fortunate with the quality of local newspapers that we do have, not just the Express, but the Warrigal Gazette's a great paper. It's generally 60-plus pages every week, so it's quite substantial. And the Bairnsdale Advertiser down there in East Gippie, they've got three different mastheads that cover Bairnsdale, Orbost, Lakes Entrance as well. So they certainly cover a lot of areas. And I think, fortunately, in my world, that print seems to be the one that's lived on. There is still television and radio news, but it's properly dwindled a little bit in recent years, just given funding and resources. But fortunately for us, we're still going along okay. I mean, in an ideal world, I'd love, when I first started, the Express was a bi-weekly paper, so it came out on a Monday and a Thursday, but now we're just down to one issue a week. I don't think it will happen, but I would love it to get back up to two papers a week. For the meantime, we're just sticking with the one. It's been great that it's continued on, and I appreciate the sentiments that it's been well received in the community, because
5: I think so. Yeah,
6: because I must admit, I sort of became the editor just by default. Really, I was only 27 when I took on that role, and it was really only an internal appointment because they couldn't really find anyone else. So, certainly have to learn on the job a fair bit. It's been a fair learning curve, I must admit. But I've sort of tried to stagger it. This is my fourth year now as the editor. I've tried to improve one aspect every year, so hopefully people are seeing that. I think not just the sport. I think it's fair to say our letters page is quite well read. We get a lot of feedback on that, and yeah, hopefully our general news and hard news stories are well received as well.
3: So, Liam, what are the in the lead up to, I guess, next Wednesday and next Tuesday's paper? What are the sort of the big stories that are sort of coming or that are floating around in your space at the moment?
6: Well, we've got, I know the election's still 2 months away, but every politician wants a piece of you during an election year. So you generally just you enjoy the brief uptick in your own popularity when they all want to interview you, talk to you or see you. So we've got that to keep us busy. A few pretty strong court stories during the week. I was in court yesterday with Ben Lucas, the One Nation candidate for Narrakin. So he got slapped with a $3,000 fine to Borbor Shire, which ironically is he's a councillor with Borbor, so he's essentially paying the people that pay him. He just administrative error. He forgot to register a business after he moved from Warrigal to Druin. So, but given his profile, it's caught a fair bit of attention. So was in there yesterday. Couldn't believe it, actually. His partner is Shannon Lang's sister, and Shannon Lang's quite a prominent local footballer. He's now playing for Cowart, and they're into the grand final. Played for Sale previously, and there's a little whisper going around that he might be coaching Bairnsdale next year, so just keep an eye on that one. But also, we've had, as Bertie, I'm sure you can attest to, we've just had the new energy conference. We've just had One Nation say they're going to keep power stations open. And we had Harriet Ching in town yesterday announcing some funding packages for some local timber suppliers as well. So a little bit going on at the moment. Gasification is also a hot topic in regards to energy. So that's keeping us busy. So, yes, I don't think we'll have much trouble filling our news pages for next week, that's for sure. And, of course, results pending this weekend. There could be some really strong stories to come out of the local footy. We've got next week will be Mid-Gippy and North Gippy grand finals. Results pending this weekend, we could have a fairy tale potentially in Maui getting to a grand final for the first time since 2000, Flinny, I'm sure.
4: Yeah, it's a long time ago.
6: Yeah.
4: Yeah, and I still remember. I think Maui, and you correct me if I'm wrong here, Liam, Maui's lost 5 grand finals since 1967 by less than 12 points total.
6: Yes, right. I think I heard you say before, Bertie, that Maui's the St Kilda of the Gippsland League, but I think it's probably more accurate to say they've been the Collingwood of the Gippsland League.
3: Thanks for that reminder.
6: Yeah, I see, Richard, you've got the Collingwood jumper in the background there. So
3: he's a mad Pies fan.
6: Certainly going to be.
4: He's actually a Geelong fan, as his wife's the Pies fan.
3: I'm happy to take it off his wall.
5: I don't dare take it off. So on your letters page, Liam, I mean, this has always been the dilemma with local papers. There's a lot of letter writers who write continuously. I mean, the risk for them is that you say, well, why would I read something from, you know, Joe Bloggs when he's just saying the same thing he said last week and then the week before that? And lots of people ask me, oh, who's Phil Edwards or who's Joseph List or who's Korea? I mean, having been around forever, I know who they are. So is that a risk? You just keep publishing the same stuff by the same people?
4: Or how do you get the balance, I guess?
5: Well, how do you get a balance in there?
6: I guess my philosophy is people take the time to write letters, so the least I can do is publish them. But, yes, we do get inundated. Joseph Lisp, God bless him, he probably sends us 3 or 4 letters every week, and on top of that, there's probably 2 or 3 bits of poetry that he also writes. And if his computer fails, he'll handwrite letters and deliver them personally as well. Every Christmas, he sends me a collection of his letters that he gets printed and put together into a bound copy. So for people like him and John Duck, of course, he divides opinion a fair bit. But these guys, I won't say I admire them, but I appreciate the effort they do put in, because it's fair to say it's a passion of theirs. I know John Duck personally, and I see him every now and again. He's retired now, of course, and part of his weekly routine is to go to a cafe and get a copy of the Express and read the letters and then respond to them. So if that's that's his life. So
3: Liam,
4: isn't
3: that
4: engage, isn't it though?
3: It's
4: a great way for community to engage in the issues as well, isn't it?
6: Oh, that's right. And to be honest, sometimes they tell us things that that I'm not aware about. So they're a good source of information as well at times. And I mean, it's interesting. You get letters from some pretty, I'll say, intelligent people. People might beg to differ. But yeah, guys like Dan Caffrey, he, of course, it's pretty obvious that he's a local Greens member, but he's pretty measured in what he says, which
5: he is, actually, you're right.
6: And I know we get letters from, local candidates. Gus Lambton's sort of always got his two bobs worth and a few others as well. So, you know, there's people up in the hills in Ballara that write us letters. Brian Kilday and Ron Bernardi's sort of come back in vogue. I'm told he was a pretty prolific letter writer in days gone by. So he's still hanging around. So it's clear that people are still reading the newspaper. And it's funny too, you sort of, you don't know these people face to face, but you kind of get to know them through the letters. And yeah, I have bumped into them every now and again, and yeah, even been invited out for coffees and everything. So it's kind of part of that community is building relationships, and that's where the letters come into it, I guess.
3: And there seems to be more of a return serve in the letters these days than used to be as well, which I always had pegged as the domain of the Warragul Gazette, but yeah, there seems to be a few more, you know, quoting previous letters and a bit of banter back and forth.
6: That's right. There's a bit of a rule that you're allowed one right of reply, but I've probably bent that rule, it's fair to say, given a lot of the letters just seem to turn into conversations, but I haven't really had to draw the line, which is good. So everyone's pretty respectful. You do get from time to time, especially mainly around Easter, a few religious letters that people try to sneak in under the radar. But and I'm not having a go at anyone's religion, but I think it's probably not the space for to be doing that. So we do keep an eye on that. The other thing too is especially around elections, people tend to submit letters under dodgy names or pseudonym. So I have been made aware that a few are out there, and I have to use my own judgment a lot of the time. So you can tell them, yes, a few have got under, I must admit. There was one a few years ago from allegedly a former Latrobe City councillor, actually, who was submitting letters under a dodgy name, but there was that. But apart from that, you use your own sort of authenticity radar a little bit, and can make your own judgment. But all in all, they're pretty good. And in terms of the balance, I guess it's, anything that's absolutely outrageous. I do trim and edit a fair few letters, it's fair to say, because people like Albo and Chris Bowen seem to be the bane of a few people's existence. So we have to be careful that we're not crossing into defamation either. So that's just something I need to be aware of. As long as it's friendly banter, I think it's all fair game.
4: Liam, how's technology changed the journalism and also the paper? I mean, I must admit, I read the Trove Valley edition online, the print edition, the PDF, because I can make it bigger. I don't have to put my glasses on. I can read it from my iPad. You know, the PDF version of the full paper. How has that changed? And is it, you know, like, is it to make it more easier to get the news quicker? Or is it more pressure? Because it's not really just one paper a week now, is it, with socials and digital stuff?
6: That's right. Well, it's funny you talk about making the text bigger, because we still get calls every now and again from people wanting us to make the printed, and they think the writing's too small. So, in terms of technology, I've sort of probably grown up in an age where it's, the technology's always been there, the online component especially. And I think the online's important, because if a story breaks on a Wednesday and the paper's just come out, by the time we get to print the next week, it's pretty ancient news by then. So that's where it pays to get it up online, and that's where you create your online traction. I must admit, I don't use social media. It's just a personal choice of mine. I used to have it when I was younger, but I just got sick of my phone just been full of ads. So I got rid of it, and a lot of people are surprised that they think, especially journalists these days, need to have social media. And I'm under no illusions. If I went for a job somewhere else, it would probably be a requirement. So it's a necessary evil in many respects. especially journalists mainly use Twitter these days. So, but these days,
4: but the Express has a Facebook page, though, doesn't it? Yeah, the Express has a Facebook page. Yeah,
6: yeah. Which is it's very complicated because I can't believe this is a law, but it is what it is. I guess it's so anything someone comments on the Express Facebook is we're liable for that comment. So we had a situation. Well, this year we've had situations with Tracey Lund, who's running for Labor in Morwell. Course, she's going through her defamation case with a local Churchill resident, who I'm sure people know who I'm talking about. So any stories regarding Tracey Lund that we've put up online on our Facebook that people have commented on, we're actually liable for those comments. So we've had to moderate comments or just turn them off completely at times if they get a bit nasty. So, which is frustrating because it's very time consuming and we've got better things to do than be sitting in front of a computer moderating Facebook comments, which are usually either from people that have got nothing better to do, or they could be robots as well. We don't know. So there's that to keep us on our toes. But yes, technology has certainly changed a lot of things. I think, well before my time, but just physically putting the paper together used to be done by hand. And there used to be, I'm told there was a production staff of 20 people, and now it's down to two people. Just they can use software like software. InDesign and Photoshop to really make life easier. So things have been streamlined a lot. But there's still some real old school principles that you need to abide by. We still print pages out to proofread them, and still things slip under the radar. In terms of there's no pressure quite like deadline pressure, to be honest. Your mind just seems to be racing at a million miles an hour, and you miss little details. But I think all in all, if you went through the paper from front to back, I can probably live with one, two, or three typos in a. I don't know how many words there are in each paper, but it would.
4: There'd be a few.
6: I think one or two words misspelled, or if not quite formatted correctly, I think I can live with that.
5: We've seen meetings of state politicians about the behaviour and the crime in Morwell. We've seen every candidate at the by-election say that the behaviour in the mall opposite the bus is terrible. People are afraid to come down to the CBD. It's a subject that's often discussed at La Trobe City Council. You're based in the CBD of Morwell. Is it a major social issue, or is it purely a crime issue? Is it a function of lack of jobs? I mean, how do you approach that issue of the behaviour and crime, petty crime, if you like, in the Morwell CBD?
6: It's a multifaceted issue. I don't think
5: there is.
6: I don't think there's sort of one root cause. We could be here forever talking about it because I know Jess Wilson, the opposition leader, she was in town a few weeks ago, and I asked her straight out if you've ever seen a more desolate town than Morwell. She didn't specifically say yes or no, but she was... You could tell, just reading her body language, she was quite shocked at what she did see, the number of empty shops along Commercial Road. And I know talking to people like Ray Burgess, who I'm sure you guys know pretty well.
5: Yeah.
6: I'm sure he's got ambitions to retire soon, but he's probably doesn't want to sort of retire given the state that Morwell's in. And talking to people from a generation previously to mine, it's just staggering to think they talk about how vibrant Morwell used to be, and shops along the in the underpass there, and Church Street booming back in the day, and all of the pubs and clubs, and the top pub. And I was in I had a walk through of the old Central Hotel this week, which has been converted into some Airbnb accommodation, and still remnants of the past downstairs in that pub. The nightclub's still there, and they've still got the DJ booth set up.
4: The old jam club. I remember spending many a Friday night at
3: the Sticky Carpet.
6: They had a full DJ booth in the corner, and all the equipment was still there. And it just would such a foreign concept now to have a nightclub in Morwell. So, you're right. It's it's quite disturbing, really. And even, I must admit, I've got female staff, and our car park is sort of in a bit of an alleyway, and you do fear for their safety at times if they're working back late. I mean, I've even at times going into the office on a weekend, I've actually driven, you know, right up to the front door instead of parking around the back. It's just it's unfortunate, but I think just given it seems like. I mean, when you've got so many government agencies set up in one town, it's like every second shop front is either an employment agency or a, you know, a healthcare or an EIS or something along those lines. It's, I guess, people, you know, that are struggling need somewhere to access those services, and they probably don't have the means to travel, so they need to live somewhere. And it seems like a mall sort of been the place that they've all been transplanted to. It's a crime issue, of course. It's a social issue. It's a socio-demographic issue as well. It's hard to exactly, you know, work out a solution, because it seems like it's people are just running around in circles trying to fix the issue, but. There's an old saying, I suppose, that you can't help those who can't help themselves either. So there's that to it. If we do have a change of government in November, I think, Morwell would certainly be high on their agenda, I dare say.
4: Liam, as you said before, footy finals and the sports, you know, it's a great coverage. And not just traditional sports. I might do a thank you and a shout out, because yesterday was the Friendship Games, which is Baringa Special Schools annual soccer. There was 250 kids from across the state with disabilities playing soccer there at Newbury Lawn. So it covers all sorts of spectrum. But who's your pick? What should we think of this weekend? Obviously, both of us have got a bit of a Maui bias when it comes to the football. But what are the other things to watch in the sports this weekend?
6: Well, we've got North Gympie and Mid Gympie preliminary finals. So winners are going through to the grand final. So I guess for Gympie FM's sake, we'll be barracking for Yanara in the Mid Gympie footy. They're playing Fish Creek, who are a bit of a powerhouse from the old Alberton days, and they've made every grand final in Mid-Gippie for the last 3 years. They've won two and got done last year to Foster, who are into the grand final. And speaking to a few Mid-Gippie people, it does seem that Foster's just a level above everyone else. They're fortunate in a sense that their coach, Jake Best, is best mates with Brett Eddy, who played for Port Adelaide and St Kilda, and he's from Foster as well. So it's been a pretty good breeding ground down there for really good footballers, and they've tapped into their AFL-VFL connections with players like Luke Tapscott, who played for Melbourne. He's playing for Foster this year, and Tom Schneider, who played some VFL footy as well, so he's down there. But as we know, finals, and especially grand finals, they can be funny things. We're looking outside now, and it's been a fair bit of rain around this morning, so I dare say for Maui and Leongatha, Leongatha's a pretty big-bodied team. They'd be accustomed to wet conditions, so that could even things out a little bit. And funnily enough, the three times Maui and Leongatha have played this year, it's been wet weather footy. So we've sort of been given that consistency over the journey. So we'll see what unfolds later today. And then in the North Gippie, we've got Hayfield and Woodside fighting for a spot in the grand final against Kawa. Kawa have recruited really heavily. There's no secret there. Whilst Woodside are the reigning back-to-back premiers in North Gippie, whilst Hayfield, they've been around the mark for a few years, and I think they've got a fair bit of sentimentality given. It's been a tough few years for Hayfield as a town, given the timber industry's come to a bit of a halt. But as you said, Flinny, that's where these sporting clubs can really lift communities. So if a town like Hayfield can get into a grand final, I think that'll just be a huge boost for the region, and a huge boost for the town as well. So I'll be backing Hayfield, and I'll be backing, I think Fish Creek will beat Yanara, but my heart says Yanara. And I guess I'll have to declare my bias, being a very proud Maui Life member. Got my Life membership a few weeks ago. So hopefully the Lions can get it done today and tomorrow.
4: And tomorrow as well. And we probably should mention, Bertie, this week we're doing a live broadcast next week.
3: We are
4: on the Mid Gippie Grand Final.
3: We will be there. So looking forward to having a bit of a football-centric guest list next week.
5: As a life member of Mid Gippy, I sometimes wonder, in fact, I often wonder, where's Mid Gippsland? And I guess a lot of the clubs would ask themselves this question. Where's Mid Gippsland now, given the dominant teams in the competition are from, you know, far south Gippsland?
6: Yeah, I had this conversation a few weeks ago, and I'm in the process of writing a piece on it. It's hard to even call it Mid Gippy anymore, isn't it, when you've got six South Gippy clubs, and we'll be down to six Mid Gippy clubs next year as well, with Morwell East making the move to North Gippy. So, staggering how things have changed. I think my brother plays for Thorpe Dale, and he used to love the old Mid Gippy because it was 10 teams, and I think the furthest you travelled was 40 minutes. So, if we go through it, I guess we've lost Mid Gippy, have lost Yarralumla North, Traff, Yarragon, Morwell East, all these kind of really old traditional Mid Gippy clubs. The Traff Newbar rivalry, in the early 2000s was pretty fierce.
4: Legendary. Yeah,
6: that's gone. I think even Yarralumla North had a pretty good rivalry with Newbar back in the day. The Traff Yarragon rivalry still exists in Allen Bank, but used to be a pretty strong rivalry in Mid Gippy. I did see, and I know there's been that many restructures and different ideas about where people should be where clubs should be playing. There was one put out a few weeks ago that had a merger of Mid Gippy and North Gippy, which I think personally will happen one day. I think it's inevitable. We've already seen it with the cricket league, and I think that's become a pretty strong league, you'd have to say, and a pretty good model with promotion relegation. It's given clubs that otherwise wouldn't be a chance of competing against clubs like ex-students a chance to win some premierships. The Mid-Gippy model, I did see an idea put out from Mark Seymour, who I'm sure that name rings a bell for a few people. Yeah. He was the GM of Traralgon when they played in the VFL 30 years ago now. But his model had Yarram and Woodside and the six Alberton clubs that are currently